0: it's not a great opportunity. I mean, do we expect this West Virginia team to try and keep attacking, keep shooting those shots even outside the 18-yard box to try and get more of those corners and try and get Alex Hall a little bit off his position?
1: I believe they're going to have to. I feel like with this team, they can't let off from attacking. I feel like the minute they left on attacking, the Denver team is going to use that counterattack to score like we saw against Akron. So I feel like when it comes to attacking, I feel like some players to look out for. Maybe one a defender. I'm going to say a defender to look out for when it comes to like attacking would be Harry Hogman. We saw a lot of him at the beginning of the game. He had a shot, didn't go on goal. But another player was Thomas Bow. His goal seemed good at first, but then it didn't go through. So I feel like those two players will be good, big, especially Thomas Bow coming off the bench.
2: I think they're really going to be trying to replicate exactly what they did in that first half by being very aggressive, trying to get that the first team to score, because right now you're sitting 0-0 at the half. You don't want to walk out of the stadium tonight with a tie game or with losing even in that fact. So I think the fact that they have 10 shots, two of them being on goal, and the way that they played in that first half, they're probably fairly happy with that. They're just disappointed that they weren't lucky enough to be able to get it in the goal.
3: Yeah, I think from a West Virginia standpoint, I would like to see them switch the ball a little more, see if you can get into the left and switch it over to the right, try to like make this Denver defense a little less organized, try to like spread them out a little more, and then get the ball to your creative players like Akonta Ishii, see if he can have like an individual moment of brilliance, because that's what's really going to take to go at this like very compact, organized defense from Denver.
0: Yeah, Gavin, you mentioned it. Trying to get this Denver defensive line a little bit out of rhythm, and you even mentioned it with switching the field. I think really playing through your midfielders for West Virginia, I mean, if you want to play through their Nacho Martinez or Kanta Ishii, either one of those two guys, to really get some sort of opportunities created if you're West Virginia, that'll be a really big advantage. We have around about 2 minutes left in this halftime show before we send it back to Cody and Connor at Dick DeLess Soccer Stadium. But I'll throw it to you guys. It can either be for West Virginia's side or Denver's side. Really, for this second half, who's a really big impact player that really couldn't even be on a goal? It can even be an assist or a setup that you think will really have this big impact in the second half for either Denver or West Virginia?
1: I'm going to say I was probably say the player I talked about the most. I haven't talked about him too much today, but I'm going to say Kanta Ishii. I feel like we've seen some plays from him develop. It just wasn't capitalizing, so I feel like he might be a big player in passing the ball around, opening opportunities for Okalde, who has 3 shots, 1 on goal, so I feel like he's going to be a really big impact for this team.
2: I think I'll take it to the other side. I'll take it to Denver. I think Alex Hall will be a very big player for them, as he already has 2 saves on the night, keeping West Virginia from scoring. So I think that's someone who's going to continue to make a big impact for the Denver.
3: I'm going to go Sammy Walker. I like his height. I think that if West Virginia is going to score in this game, I could definitely see it coming off a corner. I think this defense is playing so compact and so well in open play that I think it's going to have to come off like a very like a set piece or a corner kick, something a little different, because it's going to be very hard to score on this Denver defense.
0: Yeah, we'll have to see if those set pieces will work in the Mountaineers' favor. But we will hit a quick break, and when we come back, you'll be listening to Cody and Connor give you a second half action at Dick DeLess Soccer Stadium. So don't go anywhere. You've been listening to West Virginia Men's Soccer Halftime right here on U92 The Moose.
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5: Well, 0-0 at half. We're back at Dick DeLess Soccer Stadium. This is West Virginia Men's Soccer on U92 The Moose. I'm Cody Burton. Alongside me the rest of the way will be Connor Roberts. Connor, 0-0 at half, but 10 shots for the Mountaineers, 2 on goal compared to Denver's 1 apiece. You're going to have to find a way to break this wall that is the Pioneer back line.
6: Yeah, and it's been the exact type of match that we both said it would be coming into this one. I actually agree with what the team at the studio said. It's going to take a moment of brilliance from one Mountaineer to break through this Pioneer back line. The back line for the Pioneers has been excellent out of possession. In possession for the Pioneers, you need your back line to at least be competent with the ball at your feet, and you always have a chance with a counterattacking style.
5: Yeah, it will be three up top for the Mountaineers to start things out. Braden Smith, Sammy Walker, and Thomas Bowe all up top. Harry Hogman, Jakob Redenfors, Tyler Ladono Zapata in the midfield. And then in the back line, it's the same three plus Sebastian Burke on the right. And there's a head of the round, and we are underway here in the second half. Deflected into the sky, headed on, won by the Mountaineers. Left-hand side, Braden Smith with it. Uses his speed, Braden Smith, great slide tackle. Won down there by the Pioneers as he was excited after that.
6: Yeah, that was an excellent sliding challenge there for the Pioneers. And, man, he let Braden Smith know that he just put the hurt on him.
5: And it's now still progressing through the left. It's Cormier. Tries to find a teammate. Over to Ferreira. Switching play into the midfield. A long pass trying to get on the end. Sebastian Burke keeps it in play. Sebastian Burke gets it ahead. It's Thomas Bowe. Thomas Bowe back heel. Thomas Bowe still with it. Gets it back all the way to Zapata. Back to Bowe. Uses his speed to Burke. Cross in. Deflected around. Only to Willoughby. Willoughby now runs with it. In possession. Or the Pioneers. It's a quick counterattack opportunity as the Mountaineers are still trying to get back. A great job from Cormier to break everything up, however. And it's now back to the Pioneers back line as Sammy Walker is pressing high and wins possession in the midfield as it's skied into the air, eventually falling to Braden Smith's feet. Braden Smith, that is a harsh tackle, and it will be a goal kick.
6: Yeah, and I'm not sure if the Pioneer defender actually got any bit of the ball right there, but if he did, that might be the best tackle we're going to see tonight. That might be the best tackle we see all year here at Dick DeLess Soccer Stadium.
5: As play resets, as there will be a talking to, as Tristan Pusahagi must have said something the crew official did not like, as the lead referee is Soren Stocha today for the Sun Belt Conference.
6: Yeah, and, you know, the referee looked at Pusahagi and he said, "You say one more thing, you're going to the bench."
5: And now it's a long ball. Pusahagi has to get after that one. It's won back by him, and Cormier now has it. Progressing are the Mountaineers. Pusahagi gets it forward, tries to find Braden Smith, finds no one. Deflected back only to Zapata, who gets it to Burke on the right. Sebastian Burke to his defensive teammate. Ferreira progresses it to Zapata, who is a through ball in, can't too hit too hard to get on the end of Walker.
6: Yeah, and that's a good piece of attacking football there for the Mountaineers. You give yourself a chance with every through ball you hit. Sammy Walker is fast, he is tall, he is big, and he can put a shot into the back of the net.
5: And that's one back high by Hogman. Harry Hogman plays advantage. Harry Hogman crossed in, deflected around, only to a Pioneer. Still at Hogman. He wins it back. Shot! Deflected into the air from Zapata. Headed around out of play as Harry Hogman did all he could to get an opportunity, but it will be a goal kick for Hull.
6: Yeah, and this is not something you see very often from Hogman in this Mountaineer system. He's actually playing as an attacking midfielder right now, sort of up front in a front two with Sammy Walker. It feels like Hogman, known for his defense up high on the pitch, great for the Mountaineers.
5: And this will be a long goal kick set up. The long ball played to a sea of heads. Deflected around, won by Cormier. Whistle blown for a foul. Or the Pioneers will be a free kick for the Mountaineers around midfield.
6: That's another foul right there on Keegan Kelly as he tries to flop when the Mountaineer runs into him, but nothing comes of it.
5: Now Zapata uses his body to make one miss. It's now Thomas Bow who progresses forward to Burke on the right. Sebastian Burke advances on the right back. Gets it to Thomas Bow. Thomas Bow flips inside the left-footed cross to no one. Chasing after it is Braden Smith, now on the left side. Smith into his left. Cross in! Deflected out! And will be still Mountaineer possessions. Ferreira claims it after the punch away. As Burke, early cross, almost finds Walker. Now to Bow. Thomas Bow in the box. Sends it out to Ferreira. Over to Redenforce. Loses possession, goes out of play. Will be a foul whistled on Jakob Redenforce as possession ends there.
6: Yeah, and that's an unlucky foul for Redenforce. Loses the ball and instantly kicks the Pioneer defender. Not intentionally, but man, Sammy Walker in the right position multiple times right there, just off the foot of the Pioneer defender to prevent Sammy Walker with a clean shot.
5: And now Walker's time to press is now. Deflecting high, wins possession back. Sammy Walker tries to find Smith, gets it to him, and goes out of play for a Mountaineer throw-in, won by the 6'3 Walker.
6: Yeah, and the Mountaineers are pressing high and winning the ball back in Pioneer territory. That's right where they want to be.
5: Now in the final third is Braden Smith. The Hogman tries to let it go by, but only to a Pioneer. Has to win this back to Ferreira, and he does. Gets it back to his goalkeeper, Moore, as the Mountaineers survive after a mistake from Pustahage. A long ball played from Moore, headed down by a Pioneer. Now running for it, a foot race against Cormier, who incredible slide tackle to win that possession back.
6: Yeah, and I lied. That is the best challenge you're going to see in Dick DeLess Soccer Stadium. Beat by pace, Cormier slides, puts his body on the line, and just gets to the ball before the Massino for the Pioneers.
5: And there's a great ball from Hogben. Braden Smith on the counter. Braden Smith into the final third. Braden Smith searches for an early cross, claimed by Hull.
6: Yeah, and Hull's been very sound for the Pioneers. He's had to punch one away, and he was lucky it didn't deflect to a Mountaineer. That one he claims easily. I think he's settling more and more into this match, but he's a little frustrated with his two center backs.
5: And now into his center backs, and that's immediately a giveaway. Ladono Zapata still with it. Shot in is deflected away for a throw-in.
6: Yeah, and that was really poor from Zapata right there. He's got to try and find Walker or Bow.
5: And now it's Ferreira back in play. To Zapata again. Uses his body. Zapata looks incredible as a substitute, using all of his energy right now. Into the midfield, it's Redenforce. One of his few touches this half. Over to Smith on the left as they switch play. Braden Smith charges, right foot, pulls in, cross towards the box, headed away. Chasing after it and watching it go out will be Braden Smith as Cormier gets it quickly back in play. Now Zapata to Ferreira. Charges in possession, the Mountaineers just knocking on that door. It's Sebastian Burke back to Ferreira. Through ball into Burke. Cross in, finds Zapata! Corner. Won by Zapata as he will be the taker.
6: Yeah, and that right there is what the Mountaineers have to do to break this back line for the Pioneers. The long shots, the through balls. You saw them both right there. Through ball, Burke gets in behind the defense, lays it off to Zapata at the top of the box, and the long shot gets deflected out wide for the Mountaineer corner.
5: It'll be Tyler Londono Zapata taking it hand high towards the box. Sea of jerseys headed on. Goal! It is Sammy Walker getting the final touch as the Mountaineers strike first.
6: Yeah, and I believe that was Pustahage who got the header down to Walker's boot. Walker, with those poacher tendencies, poaches it into the back of the net. Nothing that Hull could do right there. He has to come and claim it. He's not tall enough to do that. He's a small goalkeeper. Sammy Walker, right place, right time. A goal.

0: goal for the Mountaineers.
1: And at last, it's the first goal of the season for Sammy Walker. Will be a VAR review to see if he's on, but a well-deserved goal if it stands for the poacher, Walker.
0: Yeah, and I believe this VAR review is going to be quick. One of the Pioneer defenders was in his own goal. When you're out of the touchline, everybody on the pitch is on sides.
1: And celebration is had as the VAR review has been just looking inside right now. Right now pulling up our version of the VAR review, but Connor, break us down that set piece goal.
0: Yeah, Zapata hits the ball to the far post. I believe that was Pustahege there to get the header down to Sammy Walker's boot at the near post. A header cross goal confuses the goalie. Sammy able to just tap it into the back of the net. Incredible set piece tactic there from the Mountaineers. That is what they preached all offseason. That is what they practiced. And I believe there was a Pioneer defender in his own net, which means that every Mountaineer on the pitch would have been deemed onside. As we're taking a second here to try and look into this VAR review, there's actually two Pioneers in their own net.
1: There's no way this will be ruled. Yeah, way all the way back there. Unless there's a foul in the box, that will be a goal that stands as it's a header in and inflected from Walker. It was Harry Hogben that will get the assist. The two guys we highlighted coming off the bench, Harry Hogben and then the guys in the booth. I know Gavin called Sammy Walker as a big contributor this half. Harry Hogben looked like the best player in the match. And the last one for the Mountaineers at home, George Mason, that didn't get a goal contribution, and he gets one there. Goal stands.
0: And that's a great set-piece tactic from the Mountaineers. That's what Dan Stratford preached all offseason. They get these corners and set pieces at one of the highest clips in the country. If they can just convert at an above-average rate, that is 1 to 2 extra goals per contest.
1: And it was a transfer, Hogben, who gets one of the two assists that will be rewarded, I'd assume. And Sammy Walker is officially named the goal scorer, and they've yet to name the assisters. And it's immediately one back. Counterattack for the Mountaineers after the kickoff. Zapata makes one on the ground. Thomas Bow on the right flank. Thomas Bow, quick cross in, deflected away, only to Burke. Sebastian Burke back to Bow. Thomas Bow back to Ferreira, who's playing really advanced up there as a center back. Thomas Bow inside. It's Harry Hogben again. Hogben to Zapata, who's had an incredible time on as a substitute. Now to Pustahege, the center back. Should be, they've yet to announce it, but it should be Zapata and Hogben as the assisters.
0: Should be, unless that deflected off of the Pioneer defender.
1: As it will be Burke on the right. Ferreira fighting with it. Great 1-2 from Hogben. Early cross in. Braden Smith is saved! What a save from Alex Hull. Braden Smith so close to getting his first goal of the year.
0: Another excellent save from Hull right there at full extension. Smith didn't strike it the cleanest, but it was still going towards that bottom right corner with his weak foot. Hull, yet another full extension save as it's another corner for the Mountaineers.
1: It'll be Jakob Redenfors, the pit transfer, taking the left footed in swing. Shot is in. Header on to no one. It was Cormier to get a touch on it. Now the Bow who resets play. Redenfors now on the right side. Back to Tommy Bow. With it on his right, inside, out. Redenfors, early quick cross in, is deflected away. One back by the Pioneers as he charges against Hogben, wins possession back. Harry Hogben.

0: Yeah, and I believe he's making the case that Hogben initially fouled Messino. But if you're Dan Stratford, you have to be very frustrated because Messino charged Hogben down and took him out from behind in a very ferocious shoulder check.
1: Jamie Franks, the head coach of Denver men's soccer. I guess he's the Jack and Sheila Weinberg him head men's soccer coach is what his full title is. They have a donor as the head coach. But it will be a free kick for Redden Force.
0: Interesting.
1: As after the stoppage, Mountaineers are in possession. It's to Ferreira on the back line, who tries to advance immediately, gets back to Pustahagi instead. Over to Cormier. It is a more three at the back look, traditional style for the Mountaineers right now. And it will be Smith still fighting for it. Back in Denver possession for only a few seconds. Braden Smith uses his pace, now charges, tries to hold off his Lund, but it's won back by Smith. Braden Smith gets pulled down. No whistles, cleared away.
0: Yeah, and I believe
1: everybody. And still no whistle as another Denver player touches the pitch and it's Mountaineer possession. Everything is being let played in this very physical match.
0: Yeah, and this is one we both thought wasn't going to be physical tonight. Well, the ref said they had other plans.
1: And Braden Smith now fights for it. Braden Smith charges on his left, gets through a double team. Cleared away by Lund. Only to Pustahagi. Zapata in the midfield. Doesn't get a good touch on it. It's won back by Denver. Now cleared away. Terrible touch from Menino. And it's in Mountaineer possession.
0: Yeah, and Messino has been everywhere for the Pioneers here recently, whether it's on the ground, in their own box, or up on the Mountaineers' half of the pitch. This is a very, very physical match. The refs are letting everything go right now. You'll have to see how long this holds out, though.
1: And we'll be Braden Smith on the left again, who gets it back to Cormier. All the way back to Toby Moore. Back to Cormier on the left, now in his own corner. Gets it towards the midfield to Redden Force, who gets a chest on it. Tries to bring it up field of play. Walker makes one miss. Sammy Walker with some tech. Here's Hogben on the left side. Sammy Walker gets pulled down. They play advantage and then blow it dead. As this has to be a yellow, and yes it is. Final, at last, there is a yellow card issued for the Pioneers. It is number 4, Grant Lund, who's been in the sea of things all match.
0: Yeah, and that yellow card has been long overdue for both of these teams. Very surprised we didn't see one earlier for either squad. That one about as blatant as it can get. Not involved with the play at all. Sammy Walker gets taken out probably 10 seconds after the ball left his boot.
1: As Luis Zapata taking the free kick.
0: Look for Cormier at the far post, completely unmarked here.
1: There's a free kick towards the box, headed on by Beau, but it's over the bar.
0: Yeah, and Zapata didn't get all of that when you could tell he clearly wanted to hit it a little bit further. Beau made the best of the opportunity he was given there, tried to flick it up for anybody, just unfortunately flicked it a little too far out of play.
1: Will be a goal kick as multiple substitutes have been issued for Denver. Bryce Willoughby is now in and Eric Collins is now in as a long ball is played, won by the Mountaineers. Thomas Beau gets it on his foot and Thomas Beau not able to keep it much longer than that.
0: Yeah, a little bit of frustration there from Beau. That's back-to-back, not miscues, but just unfortunate touches.
1: And Redden Forest clears it away, trying to chase after it's Walker, heads it on. Keeps it in play. Hogben tries to win it. It will be a Denver player that went down after that instance. And pressing high is Cormier. Very successful to a counter right now. There's a long ball to Willoughby. Claimed by Moore. Great claim by the goalkeeper. And now it's a Mountaineer counterattack.
0: Yeah, and that's what Moore was brought in to do for the Mountaineers. He's great with his feet, and he's a great sweeper-keeper. Finally showing that sweeping prowess that has been talked about all offseason and all

0: season.
1: As Pustahagi now has it on the back line, it's Ferreira. And Ferreira loses possession, but Redenforce does a good job to hold everything up. A great slide tackle in from Bo to knock it out of play.
0: Yeah, and I'm not really sure what the argument there from Luke Schultz is. Tommy Bo went straight for the ball, didn't look for any extracurriculars.
1: And Ferreira just clears it away after a long throw in.
0: Yeah, and the fans are letting the Pioneers hear it right now. The Mountaineer Maniacs are being those maniacs that they are.
1: And a fan just threw the ball onto the field of play to hold everything up. We're starting to see that soccer craziness that the Mountaineers have deserved for all these years with this Maniacs and with this fan section. As Sammy Walker charges through after getting pulled, no whistle, but he doesn't go down. And it's still Pioneer possession. High press towards Willoughby, gets past him. It's Kelly who loses it. And a foul or stoppage is issued after some, I think, believe it just hit the official, and will be a drop down for Denver.
0: Yeah, and that's pretty unfortunate. Hogben won that ball back in a very advantageous position. The Mountaineers were looking to send a long ball to Sammy Walker, who was going to be one-on-one with the Pioneer center back Ryan McKee.
1: Let's see what exactly is about to transpire here. We're telling everyone to step back. There we go. It's back in play. Back to the Pioneer back line. Into the midfield and cleared away by Pustahagi. Only to Lund, who heads it in sky high to Braden Smith. Tries to get a long ball over to Walker. It's drifted into the air again. Header is won by Redenforce. Deflected around into the air. Cormier drifts it towards the box, claimed by the goalkeeper, Hull.
0: Yeah, and that's exactly what that match needed right there. Everything was just kind of floating up in the air. Nice little reset. Hull gives it to the center back, Mackay. Pioneers are going to look to attack very quickly here.
1: And now Lund tries to do a long ball, get the Mountaineers off, but it's headed around, won by Redenforce. The Ferreira, who gets it to Pustahagi, and Cormier now has it on the left side. It's back in a Mountaineer attack. Equal counter right now for the Mountaineers as Braden Smith with it, has two around them. Still has it on his feet, brings it inside. No whistle, still has it. Crossing opportunity to Zapata, who sends it towards Burke. Back towards the box to no black shirts, and it's another counterattack for the Pioneers. Long ball, trying to find Kelly. Won by Pustahagi. And the Mountaineers calm things down again.
0: Yeah, that was great from Pustahagi right there. Almost lost that 50-50, but thankfully gets his foot to it first. Flips it over the defender. Resets things for the Mountaineers to go.
1: And now Ferreira, as a center back, advances the field of play. Has plenty of time as the Mountaineers can drain some clock here as we enter the 64th minute of play. It's 1-0 West Virginia after a Sammy Walker goal. In the midfield to Walker, the goal scorer, over to Hogben, the assister. Through ball, can't find Braden Smith. It's in the corner as Eric Collins clears it away. Only to Cormier, who gets it over to Redenforce. It's back in the Mountaineer possession as they advance in the final third. Harry Hogben, little nice long lobbed pass over to Burke, whose cross only reaches a Pioneer head. It's Collins who gets it out of play for a throw.
0: Yeah, and this is another set piece for the Mountaineers in an attacking position, but Denver smartly making a pair of substitutions to try and slow things down so the Mountaineers can't attack quick and early, and Denver has a chance to regroup.
1: One's Kyle McGowan that will enter in for Denver, and the other, as I'm searching for that number, is number 5, Dominic Calley. A couple of Mountaineers look to be getting their final warm-ups as well before coming in. A couple of people changing their warm-up shirts over in that far corner.
0: And I'm not quite sure what's going on here. The ref started reaching for his pocket because the Mountaineers grabbed a towel. I don't think he quite realized they were grabbing it to wipe the ball down.
1: A As now it will be Harry Hogben throwing the ball in. Whistle is blown. Stoppage is over. A long throw towards the box. Headed on by a Mountaineer. Cleared out. Thomas Bowe searching for it outside the box now. Gets it inside to Zapata, who's crossed in. Tries to find the Mountaineer. It's deflected around. A lot of bodies to Braden Smith. Another cross towards the box. Headed on. Walker! It's whistled for offside. Was looking for confirmation and saw the flag raise. Sammy Walker was so close to his second goal.
0: Yeah, and I do believe he was just offsides, but I believe the ref's going to look at it on the VAR. The video assistant referee making another appearance here tonight at Dick Dolesk Soccer Stadium. That was a nice little flick on to the poacher and Sammy Walker, who was directly in front of the goal, headed it just over top of Hull. As we're getting word from our correspondent down on the pitch, Matt Foley, saying Walker was just slightly offsides from his point of view. We'll see what the VAR has to say, however.
1: As looks to be as a, issued by a challenge from the Mountaineers as his VAR review. As we can go back in the broadcast to see it so far. Was it deflected on? He was offside.
0: Yeah, he was offside. Offsides.
1: It will. I guess you can't consider that even a disallowed goal. It's just offside in general.
0: Yeah, so that wasn't even close.
1: But still 1-0, West Virginia, 64-35 on the clock.
0: Yeah, and, you know, that's another instance of, although he was offsides, Walker finding himself in the perfect position for the Mountaineers again tonight. Like you said, 64-35 on the clock. Walker just offsides. But if you're the Mountaineers, you're completely fine with that. That's another attacking opportunity for the Mountaineers.
1: And looks to be a couple of Mountaineers set to return after that stoppage. It will be the two captains coming on, Pablo Potos and Isaac Shear, and also Kanta Ishii. So, well, some may say the three best players for the team about to come on.
0: Yeah, and looks to be Bowe, Walker, and
1: Burke
0: yeah, heading off the pitch for the Mountaineers.
1: Yeah, that was great shifts from all three of them. Sebastian Burke was phenomenal on that right back role. Thomas Bowe almost had a shot in that first half. It was on goal, incredible save, and obviously the goal scorer, Sammy Walker, almost had a second just moments ago.
0: Yeah, and I do believe that goal that Walker scored actually came off of the chest of a Pioneer defender that deflected down to Walker's boot and into the back of the net. No assist given to a Mountaineer.
1: As a long ball is played and deflected around, immediately action for Ishii on the right, who wins possession from Willoughby. Great job staying on his feet as Kanta Ishii can run now. Kanta Ishii makes one miss. Kanta Ishii gets it to Zapata. All the way back to Cormier as Kanta Ishii already making a magic moment happen.
0: Yeah, and the Mountaineers win another throw in, a chance to go quick or settle down if they want to. They go quick.
1: It's Harry Hogben who tries to get a header on. Now it's a breakaway chance for Willoughby. As Willoughby tries to get past the Mountaineers, stopped by Cormier, who knocks it off of a red shirt for a throw. Great job from Cormier, and that was Redenfors back there, as Cormier and Redenfors combined to stop Willoughby.
0: Yeah, and you've got to say, Cormier has been one of the three best players on the pitch at all times tonight for the Mountaineers.
1: As that was a long throw to win another throw in, as Potos did a great job defending off multiple red shirts.
0: Yeah, and with Potos back on the pitch, it's a different look up top. You've got multiple guys who can attack now. You don't have that big target forward, but you've got a big, deep-lying forward who can help you build through the midfield.
1: And that was a smart header just to create a throw-in for Denver after a tough situation for Pustahate.
0: Yeah, he kind of had to just throw the ball in. The ref was getting on to him for holding it up. Didn't want to pick up a yellow card for time wasting.
1: And now a play ball and only to a black jersey as Hogman's not able to get at the end of that one. That's a ball he usually gets to. It's deflected around now by multiple red shirts. Now switching play. Long ball is deflected around. Shear now can get on it. A great physical stop from Ryan McKay to get Shear away from that one. Now it's still a high press for the Mountaineers as the Pioneers try to exit. It's a long ball. That's what we talked about. It's one-on-one. A great tackle. Jevon De Jesus Ferreira stands firm against Bryce Willoughby for a corner.
0: Yeah, and the ref stopping the clock. I think he wants to have a word with Willoughby. Think he's going to say something about
1: that's
0: diving.
1: A goal kick. A goal kick is awarded after that. Maybe it was because of simulation? Well, that was off of Ferreira.
0: I believe that you are correct right there. I believe that he was giving Willoughby a word about diving in the box.
1: That was an incredible last-ditch effort from Jevon De Jesus Ferreira to halt Bryce Willoughby. And that was a great play from Smith on the left. And now Mountaineers can run. It's Hogman who pulls it back. Gets past a couple bodies, and now the Mountaineers can hold for a little bit. Back to the midfield, it's Hogman again to Red and Four, switches field of play, can't find Ishii, and now Willoughby has it again. Gets it back to his midfield and now to his back line. It's Lund, who now can run with it a little bit. Tries to get it ahead, finds McGowan, who can run with it a little bit. As the ball's now difficult spot, great ball to Willoughby, shot saved! Toby Moore stands firm.
0: An incredible save from Moore. Almost spilled it back out to the Pioneers. All he can do there, put his hands up and hope that the black shirts find the ball off the deflection.
1: And now a long ball from Ishii. Pablo Pothos through ball. Isaac Shear on the right. Shear's cross is claimed by Hull.
0: Yeah, and that's unfortunate for Shear. The ball out wide drifted just a little bit too far. Shear had to kind of fall as he was hitting it and just hit it too soft, and great claim by Hull.
1: And slightly keeping the ball in play are the Pioneers. Now it's back to McKay on the back line over to Lund. Lund gets it to his midfield. It's McGowan who gets past Zapata and gets past Smith. Now to the right side. McGowan's long ball finds Kelly. 1-2. Long shot. Well out of reach of the goal towards the old track and field area. That will be a goal kick for the Mountaineers.
0: Yeah, and the Mountaineers are bringing three subs on right here. Looks like Recalde is coming back onto the pitch. I believe that's
1: Alvarez, Recalde, and Martinez.
0: Yes.
1: And that's three stellar substitutions coming off and one starter in Hogben. But Redden, Fors, and Smith both had incredible shifts as well for the past 30-ish minutes.
0: Yeah, and that's probably the best Smith has played all season, using his pace to his advantage and being shifty with the ball at his feet for the first time this season.
1: Had a great shift against UNCG as well away from home, especially here at Dick DeLess. That's the best Braden Smith, the former Syracuse winger, has looked all year. Now the Mountaineers have a chance here. Juan Alvarez, Pothos looks on. Pothos, one-on-one with the keeper. Just wide.
0: Yeah, and he hits it first time instead of taking a touch to try and get a better angle against the keeper. Another smart play by the ball boy, sending two balls onto the pitch so the Pioneers didn't get a chance to counterattack with the goal kick.
1: Sometimes you have to wonder if it's strategic from the ball boys to do this. Very clever little guys all around the pitch, as it will be a throw-in for the Pioneers. Pioneers versus Mountaineers. Denver versus West Virginia. U92 to Moose. WWVU-FM Morgantown. 70th minute, 1-0 West Virginia. And that's another chance for the Mountaineers. It's won by Recalde, who gets it to Pothos. Headed away from McKay, only to Alvarez, who keeps it down. Juan Alvarez now can run a little bit. Tries to get it past, still has it on his feet. Juan Alvarez. He may be small, but he can do it all. As Juan Alvarez finally loses possession, but it's won back by the Mountaineers.
0: Yeah, and Alvarez I mean, that was just pure muscle and will right there. He's the smallest guy on the pitch right now, but he has the biggest heart in the fight.
1: As that will be a West Virginia throw now on the left side. We could always say that last year, but it's hard to tell like who's like the more small and shifty guy between him and the dude on the ball right now, Kanta Ishii. Now with plenty of space, plenty of time, gets it over to Zapata. Over to Shear. Looks for a through ball, keeps it instead. Isaac Shear has a chance to shoot. It's deflected away. Now a counterattack chance for Denver. Only finds Martinez. Martinez can run. As Kanta Ishii inside. Back. Alvarez. Left foot is shot. No. Poltos. Shot is saved. Did not get enough oomph on that shot. And it's a clever claim from Alex Hull.
0: Yeah, and Poltos not the cleanest shot on goal. It got deflected by Hannah. Great claim by Hull right there.
1: Now a chance, but stifled again by that man again. It's Zapata, who's had a man of the match level performance off the bench as Isaac Shear gets it back to Ishii. Martinez loses possession in a threatening location. It's Kelly with it to Willoughby, who now can run. Bryce Willoughby inside. It's still in possession of the Pioneers as McGowan gets it over to the left side. Running after it. Out-physicaled, however, as it will be a goal kick as Jevon De Jesus Ferreira, this Mountaineer center back pair, or I guess triad, really, is just incredible right now.
0: Yeah, and Denver's going to be forced to make a substitution here as one of their key forwards, or not make a substitution, but the physio is going to come in. One of their key forwards is down right now. Looks like it's just some cramping, but I do believe the Pioneers are warming up a couple of their bench players. But going back, that is the worst the Mountaineer defense has looked all night. That is a very dangerous turnover there. Very lucky that when Willoughby got that ball and dropped it off, that the Pioneers weren't able to send that through ball through to him and have him one-on-one with Moore for the goal.
1: And it was a giveaway that time by Martinez, who was fresh off the bench. Saw against Charlotte, a costly giveaway from Nacho. Just calls the second goal for that 49ers team. He's been very strong since then, but they're still looking at the injured Pioneer.
0: Yeah, and the ref's standing there talking to him, making sure he's doing all right, and I do believe the ref is probably going to force the Pioneers into a substitution here, or at least make them play with 10 men down. It looks
1: a shoulder issue. It
0: looks
1: like
0: a stinger, which isn't something you see every day in soccer.
1: With how physical it's been, I mean, just footy. That's just footy for you.
0: And I do believe the Pioneers are going to play with 10 men for, I believe, what's the minimum time there? A minute for an injury?
1: A minute-ish.
0: Yeah.
1: Yeah.
0: It is interesting that they're opting to do that, though. Especially as a counter-attacking team, you kind of need all 11 men out there on the pitch.
1: Now the Mountaineers, once Kelly's off the pitch, they can get the ball back in play. 72-47 on the clock. It's 1-0 West Virginia. Seven total shots for WVU. According to the scoreboard, four on goal. According to, I guess, 17 total shots for West Virginia. That's probably what the scoreboard's marking right now.
0: Maybe because it has Denver with two shots, and they have two shots on goal.
1: Very interesting. Two different scoreboards having two different meanings. As Martinez can run with it now. It's an immediate chance for the Mountaineers. Nacho Martinez against 10 men. Inside, Alvarez's shot is saved.
0: Yeah, and that was just one of those, the ball gets behind you and you try to send it in. That was a great leave by Poltos for the ball to find Alvarez right there. Unfortunate that the ball was slightly behind him and he couldn't get his whole leg through it.
1: Now trying to attack now are the Pioneers. Looks to be McKay's back on the pitch. Now playing with a full 11.
0: Yeah, about a minute-ish.
1: Yeah. Charging with it is Lund. Now on the counter are the Pioneers again. It's McGowan, spins around, gets past Martinez into a sea of jerseys black and red. Now it's back to Alvarez, who wins possession from McGowan. Deflected all the way back as Alvarez tried to find Potos, but can't find anyone.
0: Yeah, and the Pioneers are going to look to reset here. Don't be surprised if the CDM sends a long ball here to one of the forwards.
1: And it's Willoughby who gets on the hand until Ferreira steps in front of him. Ferreira makes one miss. Ferreira's advanced all the way into the attack. Ferreira has Shear to his right. Finds Shear. Isaac Shear chasing after it. Gets it towards the goal in. Pablo gets on it.
0: An incredible piece of football for the Mountaineers. You have Ferreira, the center back, bringing the ball up the pitch, making a man miss, laying it off to Shear, who sends it back into the middle, and Pothos, those poaching tendencies, came to play tonight, puts it into the back of the net.
1: The third goal of the season for Pablo Pothos, the Mountaineer captain, and that was the two captains colliding. Shear and Pablo Pothos getting a goal and an assist onto both of their tallies. Shear's second assist on the season. Pablo's third goal of the season.
0: Yes, Kanta Ishii and Pablo Pothos pose in superhero poses for the camera down on the pitch.
2: Yeah, Pablo!
1: There will also look to be a review here to see, I believe it will be to see if Isaac Shear was onside in the build-up. It looked very close. In that build-up play, Ferreira kept it pretty long, had him for a long time.
0: Yeah, and honestly, that's what you want out of Ferreira. He's a very progressive center back, sort of in an overlapping center back role for the Mountaineers. When you have those three center backs, you have the one that plays wide, Cormier. You have the one that stays home at all times. That's your Pustahagi or your Hogven. And then you also have your Ferreira, who overlaps with your midfield to give you another attacking option late into your attacks. Right there, he sprung it. He finds Shear in front of the net, slightly wide, sends it back into Pothos, right in the center of the goal. Pothos slides in, puts it away.
1: Looks to be well on to me. I don't know about you, Connor, but I think Lund plays him on by a couple steps.
0: Yeah, it's the way it appears right now. We'll see what VAR has to say, because VAR always has a different look than us.
1: Yeah, but from here, I mean, the pitch, the grass is different colors, and I think that Lund's all the way on a different color of the grass, and yeah, that's a faster VAR review than the first one. And it will be a goal for Pablo Pothos. Yeah, assist by Shear and the Jesus Ferreira.
0: Incredible piece of play from the Mountaineers right there, beating the Pioneers at their own game right there. A strong counterattack, kicked off from the defense, into the midfield, into the forward.
1: And now the reset play, up 2-0 now in the 75th minute after Pablo Pothos' third goal of the season. Will be Kelly. A substitution made, Ian Welch will come on for Hudson Tate as they bring in an attacking option to try to get two goals back now in 15 minutes. And now to the right side, and it's well out of play. And Cormier can throw it in.
0: Yeah, and you can tell that the Pioneers are pressing a lot right now. It's what we spoke about pregame. If you can force this back line into some quick passes, it's going to go out of play a lot.
1: Now Pothos sends it towards the middle, can't find Shear. And he was offside anyways.
0: No, they called a foul throw on Cormier. Didn't go behind the head. You don't see that very often.
1: Especially at this level.
0: Well, you do see it very often at Dick DeLess Soccer Stadium, though.
1: Yeah. Now a quick counterattack as the Pioneers need one quick, but great stop from Pustahagi as he clears it away. Keeping it in the middle, it's Zapata, who can just drift it out of play for another throw for Denver. As now on the far side from us, right-hand side for the attack, left-hand side for the defense. It's now one back on the left. Here's Ricalde. Gets it forward. Shear tries to find Pablo Pothos. He has him to his right. Finds him. Through ball. Pothos can run on it. Stops, holds play, gets it back to Ishii. Ishii has plenty of room. Ishii, right foot, cross in! almost scored.
0: Yeah, and that's the brilliance of Ishii right there. Even when he's not looking to score, he's still a goal threat.
1: That was a cross that was trying to find a charging forward, Juan Alvarez. And now there's a foul, but it was inches wide of goal.
0: Yeah, and this right here is a good spot for the Pioneers to be in possession. You have it just outside your box, and you've got a chance to send a long ball to any of your three forwards up top.
1: Now it's on the left side. Rough play. Can't find anyone. Cleared away by Ferreira. And Pultos was onside here. Pablo Pultos inside. Alvarez chests it. Strike! Goal! Juan Alvarez! 3-0 West Virginia!
0: Just an incredible goal from Alvarez. Pultos finds himself onside miraculously. It's going to be another VAR review, but Pultos sends the ball back into the box to Alvarez. Alvarez chests it to his feet, and he hits the half volley into the bottom right corner of the net.
1: And Juan Alvarez, two matches back from injury, is now immediately making an impact for the Mountaineers. Just incredible positioning for him, a great breakaway for Pultos, and just a great cross as well to find Alvarez for that strike to go to the far corner.
0: Yeah, and this is the type of match the Mountaineers have needed. They needed this offensive output from their forwards and midfielders. This is what they've been missing all season. Alvarez is back. He gives that experience. He gives that goal-scoring potential. He gives a defensive versatility that the Mountaineers haven't had. This is the Mountaineer team that many folks were expecting to see coming into this season.
1: And there will be no VAR review here. Pultos was somehow, some way, completely onside in that circumstance. And it's reset play. 3-0 West Virginia, 78th minute. Quick on the counter are Denver, and this is where playing behind this Denver team cannot do it. They try to get possession and just end up giving up more goals. Yeah. And now Juan Alvarez immediately on the ball. It's back to Ferreira and Pustahegi. Over to Cormier on the left. Long ball, tries a switch play. Ishii now can run on this one. Immediately on the other end for West Virginia. Makes one man onto the ground. Kanta Ishii's cross claimed. Ends up being towards goal. And Hull claims it.
0: Yeah, and the explanation for Pothos being onside right there that was given by the ref to the Pioneers was that it was the Pioneers who sent the ball back. Therefore, Pothos could not be offside. His own team never had possession.
1: And Shear now has a flicks on. Pultos has a chance. One-on-one. Goal! 4-0. Pablo Pultos has the brace.
0: An incredible flick from Shear. The back heel over the back line of the Pioneers. Pablo Pultos in the perfect spot. One bounce. Half volley into the back of the net. That's the Pablo Pultos, the goal-scoring threat that the Mountaineers have been missing with the addition of Juan Alvarez back on this pitch. It lets Pultos get up front. He doesn't have to drop back. He can be that poacher that you've needed all season.
1: Just like that, the West Virginia Mountaineers are up 4-0 with 3 strikes in the span of 5 minutes.
0: Yeah, and that's sort of the downside of this Pioneer system as they send the ball up the pitch.
1: There's a time now. I think a re-kick will be had.
0: Yes, because Pothos is just now crossing the halfway line.
1: Now Ishii can get it back to the midfield.
0: Does appear as though they're going to rip the PSG kickoff, or they may be switching it up.
1: And that's just going to be a long ball played all the way down, only to Kanta Ishii, who heads it down, back in West Virginia possession. Now it's a slip! Isaac Shear almost gets on the end of that one.
2: Virginia goal by number 9, Pablo Pozo.
1: And now we can go to the left side, inside, out, McGowan, Denver searching for life. McGowan on the left. McGowan can't get by Ferreira. Still on his feet. One back by Ferreira. Onto the ground. Free kick, West Virginia.
0: Yeah, and I'd expect a slew of fouls to begin raining in from the Pioneers right here as the physio is coming on. Nope, substitutions. That's what's happening.
1: And finally, the Mountaineers can get some work for some of their younger players. It's Braden McComber coming on. And that is Harry Hogben as well. And number 16, Josh Jones, coming on, the freshman from Canada, coming on for the Mountaineers, getting some game time. As this is WVU men's soccer on WWVU FM Morgantown, as Toby Moore does the free kick away in the 79th minute, 4-0 West Virginia. McComber can't get on the head of that one. Sky high into the air. Head of the way. And it's won by Alvarez, who gets a long ball down to Ricalde. Ricalde can run on this one. The West Virginia Mountaineers are back on attack. Ricalde brings it in, makes another man slip. Julian Ricalde, cross in, deflected. Ishii, shot on goal, saved! Ricalde! Goal kick.
0: Incredible goalkeeping from Hole right there. Back-to-back incredible saves. Full extension, one hand out, deflecting and hoping it doesn't fall to a black shirt. Thankfully for him, it didn't. But man, you cannot defend your goal better than Hole has here tonight. The four goals came on shots that were nearly unsavable.
1: And now it's back in. And immediately into West Virginia possession. Joshua Jones has it on his feet. Very talented midfielder. Joshua Jones now with it. Back to Cormier, who's now in the center back role. As Tyler Bush is in now as well as a left back. He came in for Ferreira. Bush with it. Over, can't find Jones, who almost got the end of that one. But it's out of play for a Mountaineer throw.
0: Yeah, and you have to think the Mountaineers are going to start taking their time here in the midfield, taking their time on these throws. The refs might get a little frustrated with them.
1: And Alvarez now has it back to Bush, to Pustahagi, as the Mountaineers, as there's a giveaway. Willoughby has a one-on-one shot. What a tackle! Tristan Pustahagi upends Willoughby as a last-ditch effort.
0: Yeah, Pustahagi turns the ball over and goes all out to make sure that no shot gets on target by Willoughby.
1: Headed on by McComber. It's Alvarez. Alvarez with it. Poltos! So close to a hat trick. It will be a corner.
0: Yeah, and Pablo just finds himself in the right position right there again. Alvarez and Poltos, that connection has been very good for the Mountaineers tonight. It's another corner won by the Mountaineers. We'll see if they can get their second set-piece goal of the night.
1: And now who will take this one? It will be Conti. She was wondering what the holdup was for. Probably some time-wasting, but 81-15 on the clock. The Mountaineers can just wane away these final 8 or so minutes, up 4-0 against Denver, looking for their biggest win of the season. Conti Ishii, the right-footed in-swing corner. Alvarez outside the box, a couple of black shirts in. Hand high towards the box. Headed. Jones has a chance to shoot! Deflected away. Jones again has possession to Alvarez. Alvarez takes it with his left. Brings it outside the box. To Conti Ishii, back to Joshua Jones, who cuts inside, cross in. Headed away by Willoughby, only to Alvarez. Wins another corner.
0: Yeah, and that was a good piece for the Mountaineers right there. Hole has to punch the ball out. It only lands at Jones' feet at the edge of the box, but it lands in an awkward spot. He has to adjust his whole body to try and get a good shot off, and once again deflected by the Pioneers.
1: Ishii's another corner kick in towards the box. Head away from goal. Will be another corner on the left side now.
0: Yeah, and that one just over the head of Tyler Bush, just missed out on a chance to put a shot on target.
1: Will be Juan Alvarez to take the left foot in swing. And this will be another quickly taken corner kick. Alvarez, arm high, towards the box. Deflected towards the goal, headed away on the line. Joshua Jones can't get the shot off because there was a foul, I believe, whistled on McComber.
0: Yeah, and they called it a dangerous play, but that was a great piece of acting right there. You have to give it to Keegan. Acted like he got booted in the face. Boot never got above his knee.
1: And that'll be basically a goal kick, a free kick taken by the keeper inside of his own box after the foul by McComber.
0: And it's a slew of substitutions by the Pioneers here, taking off nearly all of their starters. Not waving the white flag, but putting the freshest legs on the pitch for these long balls.
1: Interesting to see how many subs the Mountaineers are set to make as well. So they still have Pablo Potos. He will probably stay on looking for his hat trick. But other than that, expect Nacho Martinez to get some rest as well, as that will be a throw-in for the Mountaineers. There's a couple of Mountaineers standing with substitute shirts off. But I believe there's no chance any of those guys come back in. One of them's Isaac Shear standing there. Long throw from Ishii. Tries to find Alvarez. Only finds some Denver players. It's back in their possession. They try to counterattack. But it's one back by Bush. Now it's to the right side. And deflected around. Mountaineer possession on the counter. Juan Alvarez slips around, loses possession. That's a long ball that can only reach Toby Moore.
0: Yeah, and if you're the Mountaineers, you're entirely content with that. Long balls are going to be the play for Denver throughout the rest of this match. They're not going to look to build through the midfield, so take up as much possession as you can.
1: And we'll be more on the back line. Up to the midfield, back, Cormier, Ishii, over, McComber. Back to Pustahage, switches field of play, Tyler Bush advances. The left-hand side is Ricalde. Ricalde charges with it, cuts inside, cuts outside. Julian Ricalde putting them in a blender, but he loses possession there. Cleared away only to their own bench. It's a throw-in, 85-23 on the clock, as a couple more subs will be made. Pustahage exits as Grafton Call makes what I believe is his Mountaineer debut, and as well as coming on for the Mountaineers, I see number 13, Christian Blank, also with his Mountaineer debut.
0: It's a good day to be a Mountaineer.
1: There's a inside the box of Potos still looking for his hat trick. Ishii. What a strike! It was Brayden McComber! An absolute belter in his first match of the season. Brayden McComber strikes gold!
0: From outside the box, he hits it. He's looking for the top corner. He's looking to bend it just inside the post. And bend it, he does. It takes a deflection. I'm not quite sure off of who, but that deflection doesn't matter. It ends up right where it needs to be. And Brayden McComber has his first goal.
1: What a strike. And in the spring season against it was Georgetown, McComber scores a belter. It was at least 30 yards out. Same fashion as that, same result, as the young Mountaineer just has an absolute boot to him. His first goal with the program.
0: Just an incredible strike.
1: And he immediately is fighting for possession again. It's 5-0 West Virginia in the 86th minute, and it's out of play for a West Virginia throw.
0: Pothos with the assist. That's two goals and two assists tonight for Pothos.
1: And a redshirt freshman, McComber. This was his Mountaineer debut. His first action for West Virginia after redshirting last season. And Bush wins a free kick with a reckless challenge. That should be a booking. It will be. Frustration foul. I mean, it's 5-0.
0: Yeah, if you're the Pioneers, especially if you're the Pioneer head coach, I think you're more than content with that. You don't want to give up another counterattacking opportunity to the Mountaineers. You have to try and put your body on the line. Every second counts at this point in the game for the Pioneers.
1: And Moore will just boot it down the field. 87th minute now. 5-0 West Virginia. This match was looking to be an entertaining one, and it was for one side. Fireworks in Morgantown as goal after goal, 5 goals is more than they had scored going into this match the entire season.
0: Yeah, and it's just been an offensive barrage for the Mountaineers. 3 goals in the span of 3 minutes, 4 goals in the final 16 minutes of this match.
1: And it was a header won by Call, but only two. A red jersey cuts it outside. Won by Cormier, who's still in the match. Otopotos, who's still looking for his hat trick, even though I think he'll be happy with 2 goals, 2 assists to his tally. But still pressing high regardless. Over to the right side. To midfield. All the way back to the back line as Denver is just trying to survive and stop the bleeding. It's still a high press by West Virginia as Potos tried to get on the end of that one and almost did. A dummy. That was a smart play by Denver. Now it's charging in possession. Are the Pioneers inside. Long shot. Chance doesn't take it. Now to the left flank. Cross in, deflected around towards goal, deflected away again by West Virginia. It's still in the Denver box. Long strike blocked by West Virginia again. It was Joshua Jones that time, as it's still Denver possession. 88-24, Moore claims it, throws it away, as McComber can run on this one. There he goes. It's a 2-on-3. McComber's cross in, too short for Potos. Tried to give him his hat trick opportunity, but 88-42, we're almost 1 minute away from a Mountaineer win. Denver in possession. Long ball headed away from Blank. Now Martinez gets it on to McComber, flick on. Tries to get Potos, but can't reach him. And now back to the Mountaineer back line. Into the midfield as it progresses through for the Pioneers. Long ball, right flank. Recalde chases, Recalde claims, and now he can run some. 89-18 on the clock as Alvarez fights around, keeps it in the midfield. To Joshua Jones, back to Martinez. To Joshua Jones again. To Blank as there's a foul whistled as Jones is on the ground. As there's less than 30 seconds left, it's a 5-0. Looks to be a 5-0 win for West Virginia.
0: Yeah, and I've got to say, getting the young guys on the pitch for this one is very huge. McComber has looked incredible for the Mountaineers.
1: And chance for one last strike. Call to McComber. Inside the Potos. Inside, over. Brings it down. Deflected around, and that will be it. West Virginia makes it 4 consecutive without a loss. After a season-opening loss to Charlotte, the Mountaineers have been nearly untouchable. 5-0 is the final scoreline as Denver comes to Morgantown and has a long trip back after a 5-0 defeat.
0: Yeah, and it was a great match for the Mountaineers in the second half. The final 16 minutes, you scored 4 goals. You had a freshman in his debut score a goal. Potos, 2 goals, 2 assists. You can't ask for more attacking output from the Mountaineers here tonight.
1: As the entire Mountaineer team crowds Braden McComber after scoring an absolute worldie on his debut. What a feeling that has to be for the redshirt freshman winger from Richmond, Virginia.
0: Yeah, I mean, you can't write a better Mountaineer debut. 5-0 win against a team that is perennially one of the top 25 programs in the country. you score an absolute worldie. Took a deflection, but who cares? A goal is a goal for the young Mountaineer.
1: 5-0 is the scoreline. Going through the stats, 26 shots for West Virginia, 11 on goal compared to 5 for Denver, 2 on goal. 6 saves for Alex Hull, but 5 goals allowed, and none of that was his fault. 2 saves for Toby Moore, none allowed. 11 fouls for Denver, 7 for West Virginia, and 9 corner kicks for WVU compared to Denver, 0. This is the type of match that Dan Stratford would have loved to see every single timeout, as we'll let Country Roads play here in Morgantown.

0: 5-0 Mountaineers over the Denver Pioneers. Just absolute insane scenes in Morgantown. Two goals, two assists for Pablo Pultos, the captain. Adding on a goal, Juan Alvarez in his first start of the season. Kanta Ishii had a great match. Sammy Walker had a goal off the bench to get things started for West Virginia. And then the story, really, on his debut, Braden McComber scores the fifth goal. An absolute strike from outside the box, Connor. I mean, your final takeaways of the night.
1: My final takeaways is welcome home, Pablo Pultos. He has shown up this season, finally, for the Mountaineers in the stat sheet. We said to keep an eye out for him in the stat sheet now that the Mountaineers were beginning to be happy. And shout out to the young Mountaineer, Braden McComber. Have a day, young lad. Get your first goal in a 5-0 win. You can't ask for a better debut.
0: I want to give a big thank you to Eric Nunnell, our broadcast advisor, as well as Miss Madison Cook, the director of student media, the deputy advisor of WVU student media, Nick Krastus, Brett Berner, United 2 sports director, and our board operator today, RJ Rice, keeping us going the whole way through. For me, myself, Cody Brown, I want to give a big thank you to Connor Roberts to my left, all match. What a great win for the Mountaineers.
1: Yeah, and before we send it back to the studio, I have one thing to say. Happy birthday, Cody Burton. It's Cody Burton's birthday weekend, and he's going home with a Mountaineer win.
0: 5-0 West Virginia over Denver. What a win for WVU. We'll send it to the postgame show as RJ and the guys can take it the rest of the way.
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5: Oh, that blue and gold. Oh, that blue and gold.
6: Ladies and gentlemen, welcome in to U92's post-game coverage of West Virginia men's soccer. I'm your host, RJ Rice, and still alongside with me, Anthony Ritchie, Crystal Haynes, and Gavin Wheeler. Guys, this West Virginia attack in the second half, it's almost like they heard our halftime show. They were really incredible. A 5-0 final, West Virginia, with at least their highest amount of goals scored in a game dating back to last season. Anthony, I know you'll have that stat here in a minute, but guys, in the second half, this West Virginia offense, especially on the set pieces, just were finishing at a really incredible rate. And Isaac Shear off the back heel, what an assist. I mean, this West Virginia team, let's talk about it offensively. They were just incredible.
7: Yeah, no, this team, they must have been listening to us at the halftime because they kept the attack. They kept it strong. They kept the aggressiveness. But this game is the first time since last year against George Mason where the Mountaineers have scored four-plus goals, where they won 6-4 against George Mason. And let's talk about Braden McComber getting his first match of the season and a little bit of a Cinderella story, but he got his first goal to give the Mountaineers their fifth goal in this game.
8: It was an absolute great game by the Mountaineers, especially that second half. You know, they had four goals in less than 5 minutes, I believe they said. So, it not only did they keep up their possession in the second half, They also kept up their shots, and eventually, after taking their shots, they finally got there, and they just kept it going. They kept their momentum, and that is what the Mountaineers wanted to see.
9: Yeah, I mean, this was utter dominance in the second half. They played their game. West Virginia came out in the second half and dominated. Shout out Sammy Walker, goal on the corner kick. That was phenomenal. Shout out Pablo Potas coming off the bench in the second half with a great two goals. I mean, this team really just came out and dominated in the second half.
10: I mean, yeah, Gavin, you actually called it at halftime, and I believe in pregame, Sammy Walker getting his first goal of the season, even Braden McComber as well in the 85th minute. But I'll read off the final stats for you guys. For West Virginia, they had 26 shots compared to Denver's 5. Two of Denver's shots were on goal compared to West Virginia's 11. Denver had 6 saves compared to West Virginia's 2. Denver had 11 fouls compared to West Virginia's 7. Denver had no corner kicks compared to West Virginia's 9. And for offsides, Denver 3 times, and for West Virginia 2 times. I mean, guys, my goodness, when you're getting everybody involved, and I mean especially Isaac Shear, which arguably could be the player of the game just from his amazing just through ball everything. I mean, you have those passes, really gives you that advantage. West Virginia was playing quick, and once they had that pressure on Denver, like we talked about at halftime, Denver just didn't really know what to do. It almost seemed like, I mean, I wouldn't say they gave up, but more of that energy and that pushing on the gas was a little bit released, and you could tell that West Virginia was pushing hard on the gas. So for 5-0 victory for West Virginia, debuting the Coal Rushes must be the good luck charm for the West Virginia Mountaineers. And for West Virginia's offense, I mean, we'll talk about it again with Pablo Potas especially. He's just incredible. I believe he got his second and third goals of the season, or his third or fourth, one or the other. But let's just say for West Virginia, Pablo Potas, when he gets the ball, he has a great chance to score.
7: Yes, yeah, speaking of Pablo Potas, his final stat line of the game is 2 goals, 2 assists off 6 shots and 3 on goal. He was just absolutely electrifying this game. He switched it up. I don't know what he put, like what mindset he installed in himself, but he let it go. He scored both those goals. And after West Virginia was leading 2-0, a stat line did appear where they have won 85 of their last 99 matches when scoring 2-plus goals, and we saw that today as they get a 5-0 win.
8: You know, you saw it, as I said, in halftime, spread the love a little bit, and that is exactly what West Virginia did in this second half. I mean, it was like watching Denver try and put a Band-Aid on a bullet hole after that first initial goal that they had in around the 54th minute. So it was essentially exactly what West Virginia wanted to do, and Denver just could not keep up with West Virginia's tempo.
9: Yeah, this Denver team is not built to come from behind. I mean, as soon as that first goal went in, and they were going to have troubles getting another goal, getting back into the game. And when you pile on 4 more goals after that, it's impossible for Denver to get back in. So, I mean, shout out the players coming off the bench, like Braden McComber from Richmond. Shout out Pablo Potas coming off the bench again, and Juan Alvarez all providing goals, and just drowned that Denver defense.
10: I mean, yeah. Gavin, as you were talking about with Juan Alvarez, I believe that is also his first goal of the season. I know he missed 2 games with injury this season, but for this West Virginia offense, as Crystal, you mentioned, spreading the love. I mean, when that was happening for West Virginia, especially when they were up 2-0, just really seemed like once Denver got pressured, they couldn't get out of it. There was no offensive creation.

0: for him to get his first goal on the season. But we have about 2 minutes left in this post game, and you guys can really highlight a player most likely on the West Virginia side. Who was really your player of the game that, I mean, when you walk out of this matchup, you said this was the reason, this player was the reason why West Virginia won?
1: I want to say obviously it was Pothos, but we talked about this guy as well as Isaac Shear. He made amazing plays, like I wanted to say before. He got the ball out. He got the ball to Pothos to score. He made his plays. He made his presence known that he didn't need to score, but he would let the others score so they can get the win today.
2: I'm going to take it as general overall is this second half Mountaineers team. Whatever they said at halftime to these Mountaineers, it flipped a switch in them, and they brought the dogs out to play.
3: Yeah, I think this was just a complete performance from the Mountaineers. Everyone had a moment to shine. Toby Moyer had a big save in the middle of the second half. I mean, the back line had so many key tackles, and the offense was lights out. But, I'm going to shout out Sammy Walker for getting that goal off the corner, like I said, in the second half.
0: Yeah, Gavin, a big Sammy Walker guy. I mean, hey, when you call it, nothing better than that. But with around a minute left, I mean, this West Virginia team, really, as you take into advantage, having a lot of offensive production, it's a really big advantage, especially since your next game is on September 17th for the Mountaineers against Georgia State. We will have coverage for that call. I was trying to see who it is. I believe it is Quinn and Brett on that call. But I know Quinn Roby will be play-by-play for that. But still, for this West Virginia team, really big advantage against a Denver team that has a lot of talent. So I think a really big advantage for West Virginia. But for Denver, their next game will be against Creighton on September 22nd on a Tuesday, so they will get around 10 off days to try and regroup. But any last thoughts before we end our post-game show tonight?
1: I have not much to say. All I'm going to say is West Virginia, keep up this energy. And as much as I said, stop playing first come, first serve ball. If it's going to work like this, please keep on doing it.
2: I guess all you can say is a win for West Virginia.
3: Yeah, these last two games have been sensational for West Virginia. I think if they keep this momentum going, especially going into conference play in the Sun Belt, they could be a real force in this conference, and they could really go far.
0: Yeah, we'll have to see if this momentum will keep up for the West Virginia men's soccer team. As I mentioned, their next game, Thursday, September 17th at 7 p.m. against Georgia State. Quinn Roby on play-by-play and U92 Sports Director Brett Berner on color for that matchup. But the next U92 sports broadcast will actually be tomorrow morning with Touchdown City Tailgate starting at 11 a.m. before myself, Don Brusco, Blake Fuchs, and John Doucette take over from Milan Puskar Stadium starting at noon Eastern if you want to catch West Virginia pregame football against UT Martin tomorrow. But that will end our postgame show here tonight for U92, the Moose's coverage of West Virginia men's soccer, the final, West Virginia 5. Denver nil. Have a great night, everybody.
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2: I'm Levi Williams at the news desk. Our top story, President Donald Trump has sparked fresh diplomatic sensitivity with London after publicly throwing his support behind a united Ireland during a visit to Dublin. Sandra Walters has been following the developments and has this report.
3: Asked about Irish reunification, President Trump stated he would love to see it happen, calling a merged Ireland a great thing and predicting it is going to happen eventually. While acknowledging that the UK government will have something to say about any status change, Trump insisted he has friends on both sides and suggested reunification would be a, quote, great feather in everybody's cap. The remarks come amid high security in Dublin and threaten to complicate US relations with British officials.
2: Meanwhile, a 15-year-old boy is recovering after surviving nearly 3 days atop a capsized boat in Alaska's Bering Sea before being rescued by a passing fishing vessel. Lisa Dwyer has more.
4: Bobbing for days atop a capsized skiff in Alaska's frigid Bering Sea, a 15-year-old boy held on for nearly 3 days until he was rescued by a fishing vessel this week in an area that is closer to Russia than it is the U.S. A Coast Guard air crew first spotted the teen and then contacted a nearby fishing boat, the Northwest Explorer. A video provided by Carlos Alexis Escartin shows the boat's crew sending a message that the boy was spotted. Then... tossing the boy a line, pulling him into a rescue basket, hoisting him aboard the fishing boat. The captain of the boat, Adam White, says that through chattering teeth, the teen said his brother was under the skiff and that his cousin had slipped away. Their bodies were later recovered. I'm Lisa Dwyer.
2: And artificial intelligence developer Anthropic has blocked users in Yemen attempting to build advanced missile guidance systems. Jennifer King has this report.
5: Anthropic says it has blocked the accounts of Claude users in a Houthi-controlled area of northern Yemen who tried to use AI code to develop advanced missile guidance systems. The account users apparently tried to test a guided rocket and returned to the chatbot to find out why it had failed. The Houthis have already used Iranian-made missiles and unmanned submarines. The report suggests the rebels are trying to develop more sophisticated weapons as they fight to seize territory, damage Saudi oil facilities, and attack shipping. AI is transforming warfare around the world, adding to concerns about its rapid development. I'm Jennifer King.
2: I'm Levi Williams, and this is Radio Network News.
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6: Here's your updated U92 The Moose forecast. A flood watch begins at noon today and continues until 1 a.m. tomorrow morning. Chance for storms today, otherwise cloudy skies expected. High temperatures reach up to 84, southerly winds 5 to 10 miles per hour. Cloudy skies expected again tonight, thunderstorms likely, lows level off around 66. Slight chance of rain showers tomorrow, high temperatures reach up to 81, cloudy skies expected. Highs around 73, Monday, with rain showers likely. 81, mainly clear skies, Tuesday. And that's your updated forecast. I'm meteorologist Kara Foster for U92 The Moose. Right now, 76.
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8: And we welcome you back into the commute. Richard Turkovich, Aaron Pepling, 91.7. Morgantown, U92 The Moose. So, right here, we're going to be talking about the volleyball team, which today on Friday, there's actually some talking points. West Virginia played a bunch of home games this weekend at the West Virginia Invitational against VCU, Lehigh, and Toledo. Toledo will be later today, 7 o'clock. However, the Lehigh match just concluded, and it is not a good result from the West Virginia volleyball team. They have come in here and have blown the 2-1 set advantage and lost this match in five sets. The fifth set final score 15-12. So West Virginia unable to get the job done against Lehigh. And Nothing else to say but a collapse in the end of the game.
9: And in the fourth set, the Mountaineers had a 23-21 set lead, and that ended up being the last points that they scored. They gave up four straight to Lehigh to end off that fourth set. So tough for the Mountaineers. Tough break.
8: Well, and then you go back to VCU, which was at the Hope Coliseum, the final, 3-1, and West Virginia takes it home in the fourth set by 2 points, 25-23. So, and the one set that West Virginia did lose was the second set, and it was a deuce match point. VCU wins 27-25. Still looking at both these matches, we'll look at VCU first. VCU, again, your stat leaders for West Virginia. No big surprises, except for Reagan Turk having 16 digs. Not a name you see up there too often, at least in the beginning of this season. And Alexis Finvold finally had some help and assists. And Lauren Duncan had 26, along with Alexis Finvold having 25.
9: You know, this Turk person reminds me of someone.
8: Yeah, no relation, unfortunately. Mm.
9: No relation, but, you know, both of them, good Turks. Very good Turks.
8: Well, back on the VCU side, Canton Sender had 35 assists, was the team leader by 32. The closest was 3. I think I did my math right there. 5, 4, 3. Yeah, 32. 32 now, is the gap.
9: Shout out to Jonathan Raines. We wish he could be here with us right now, but
8: he will be eventually.
9: He will. We will have him on the commute eventually. Maybe not on a Saturday episode, but on one of the Tuesday or Thursdays, we will have Jonathan Raines on the commute to talk about this women's volleyball team. He's actually at the Hope Coliseum as we speak. Well, he's probably not, because he said he would buy lunch for whoever went with him to write for volleyball. So he's probably finishing up his volleyball recap and then buying someone lunch.
8: More than likely, that is what's happening.
9: Hey, and I think he said Chili's. So
8: Chili's is very good.
9: Shout out to Jonathan Raines buying someone Chili's.
8: Well, and if you want to listen to the show on those Tuesdays and Thursdays, it is 7:45 to 9:45 on U82TheCaribou.com. And if I'm honest, we need listeners, please.
9: Oh, yeah, tune in. Great show.
8: Great show. If you like more of what you see here.
9: And we will have guests eventually.
8: Yes.
9: Maybe even starting this Tuesday.
8: Who knows?
9: We will campaign for guests on this Tuesday episode. And if we don't have any guests on this upcoming Tuesday episode, I'm sorry. It's the best I can do.
8: Well, that moves West Virginia's record to 4-2 after the loss today. Now, being 4-2 going towards the conference, which the Big 12 has one of the best conferences for volleyball, I think it's a situation where the Mountaineers probably aren't going to have a really good shot, because last season you went undefeated in non-conference and then got to conference and just lost 14 games in conference. So you're hoping that that number dwindles a bit and West Virginia could finish mid-table in the Big 12. That would be a fantastic result for these Mountaineers playing this volleyball. As for today's match, we watched a little bit of it, and I will say that West Virginia had a couple assists that went wrong, and that's probably where the loss comes in. But we'll go ahead and look at the stats for this match against Lehigh that happened today. But overall, not one you want to lose. Having a lead in sets, going into the fourth set and was hoping to clean it up and just couldn't quite get the job done. And it's a really unfortunate set of events that caused that to happen. And it seems as though the stat broadcast is not available anymore.
9: It did load for me at one point. So that is interesting.
8: Well, against Toledo tonight at 7 o'clock, it is dollar ticket night. So tickets are $1 if you are not a student and want to go watch some volleyball. But, of course, this show will air after that is over. So hopefully those coming in for the football game yesterday went and did that. That would be a great event to go to. Also, the men's soccer team playing at the same time. So some great events over there by the Coliseum. But now we'll go to the Division I rankings for women's volleyball. And here are the ones that are on the D1 committee top 16, because the NCAA website has three potential ranking options: the AVCA rankings, D1 committees top 16, and the NCAA women's volleyball RPI. So we're going to run through the actual D1 committee top 16, and the number one team for them is Nebraska, followed up by Texas, Pittsburgh, Kentucky, SMU, Louisville, Arizona State, Purdue, TCU, and then Creighton. Creighton been doing very well in some of the Olympic sports this season. Very well done from them. I got nothing else to say but that. Penn State's up there in the rankings. Stanford is 11th, so they're good in quite a few different sports. And I would say we could look at some rankings for golf when we get there. However, golf rankings have not come out yet, so that won't be a talking point. But anyway, Aaron, this volleyball team, not a good loss to Lehigh.
9: No. It's one that they needed to win, but it does happen sometimes where you have those games where it's just not enough at the end, and that's what happened there. They just didn't have enough at the end.
8: Well, not having enough at the end is probably what hurt the Mountaineers the most. I mean, you had a really good shot to get away with that win there, and just it kind of slipped through your fingers, and hopefully that's a one-time thing. But you have to really reset quickly, because having a game in the same day, two games same day, that takes a quick goldfish brain to be able to do that turnaround, and they don't want to interfere with football on Saturday, which that game is going to be fun as well. So we've pretty much gone through everything for this volleyball team. Their next match, besides Toledo tonight, after this show airs, it will be September 17th. That's a Thursday. They will play East Texas A&M at the UNT Invitational, and their opponents there are going to be East Texas A&M, North Texas, and Tarleton State.
9: Shout out to Tarleton State football, by the way. Week one of college football, they, I believe they upset... Who did upset Bowling Green? What a win.
8: What a win. And the Mountaineers will be looking to subdue them. And by the way, this tournament is going to be in Denton, Texas at the UNT Volleyball Center. I'm not sure who UNT is.
9: North Texas.
8: North Texas.
9: That's where Jaheim White is now. And who is the coach? Why am I forgetting his name now?
8: Neil Brown?
9: Neil Brown. Yeah, that's where Neil Brown is now. Head coach of North Texas.
8: And then after that, it's conference play. Your first conference opponent is Arizona State at home in the Hope Coliseum on September 25th. That's a Friday at 6 p.m. So with all that, now we're going to go switch gears and head over to Mountaineer Golf. The West Virginia Mountaineers, we've talked about it at length, had a rough first start to the season in the New York Harbor Cup in the Bayonne Golf Club in Bayonne, New Jersey. But then they went to the Island Resort Collegiate in the Sage Run Golf Course in Bark River, Michigan. And they, Mountaineers, came out with a second place, shooting a wonderful, wonderful time. Much better than the New York Harbor Cup. And the final there was a golf team of 16 under par. So with 16 under par, most of the West Virginia players actually got in some pretty good categories. So we can review that.
9: Go down. There's a results tab there.
8: Yeah, yeah. I see the results link. Because NCAA Golf uses scoreboard.com. For all their scores. West Virginia, again, 16 under par. Michigan wins the whole thing, of course. I believe this is their home course, if I'm not mistaken.
9: This was hosted by South Dakota State.
8: Okay, that was their home turf then. And they finished eighth place on even. But Michigan Wolverines take home the win at 41 under par. 14 under in the first round, 15 under in the second round, 12 under in the third round. And then the Mountaineers look at the player leaderboard, and the Mountaineers' highest finishing. Oh my goodness, there's a Happy Gilmore on here.
9: What?
8: There is a Happy Gilmore. He plays for Ball State.
9: Oh, I see him.
8: Nine under par. Nine under par and sixth. That's hilarious. But your overall individual winner, R.J. Arone, at 14 under for Michigan, taking home that win in Michigan, had the top two spots. Spencer Strofshire. Oh, geez.
9: Shropshire?
8: Strofshire.
9: No.
8: Yeah.
9: No, Shropshire. Shrof. Because
8: Shropshire.
9: Shropshire?
8: Maybe. Shropshire?
9: I'm gonna assume there's not a media notes guide for this.
8: I'm going to doubt that. But anyway, 12 under par there. And then third place was tied. Vinny Cervantes at 11 under for Marquette and Samuel Baumuller for 11 under at St. Mary's, California. Then the highest finishing Mountaineer, Nicholas Tarowski, and that was at 7 under, had a 2 under in the first round, 5 under in the second round, then went even in the third round. If he could have had a stronger third round, might have been able to climb up that leaderboard just quite a bit. But an overall of 7 under, and I think if you shoot maybe a minus 3 on the third round, could have been tied for third. So a very, very good showing for West Virginia golf, and a good rebound after what happened in the New York Harbor Cup. But the Mountaineers finishing second is a great shout. But we talked about, on Tuesday, their upcoming golf tournament, the Gopher Invitational, September 20th, 21st, at the Windsong Farm Golf Club in Independence, Minnesota, hosted by the Minnesota Gophers. And we looked at it, and it is a really short course. There is a ton of par threes. And if you looked at the stats for this past weekend, there was some trouble with the Mountaineers in par threes. Not being within the top 10 scorers on the par three, so it's definitely something going to need to be worked on before Minnesota. Potentially this weekend out on the golf course, trying to work some things out. Then West Virginia at the Mystic Rock Golf Course in Farmington, PA, will be the one that they host. It is the Nemacolin Collegiate Invitational, and that's October 5th through the 6th. So this October going to be fun for golf, but so far out of this golf team, I've seen a lot of heart, and I've seen a lot of, determination to come back after what happened in New York.
9: Yeah, they went out there. They did what they needed to do. And, I mean, a second place is as good as you could ask for, especially considering Michigan finished on 41 under. And
8: which is just an incredible score, by the way.
9: Yeah, Michigan, they were way ahead of everyone. And there's nothing you can really do about that.
8: The Mountaineers were almost 30 shots back.
9: Yeah.
8: At the end. Well, again, that's a good point about this golf team is that they've got a lot of resilience. I mean, for what happened in New York, a very poor showing, finishing in last. I'm not sure. What was the final?
9: No, second to last because Nebraska was in last. They were well.
8: But what was the final score on that?
9: Oh, they were around like plus 28.
8: Yeah, and you don't want to be plus 28. That's definitely an issue.
9: Yeah, I'm pulling it up as we speak. They were plus 20.
8: Yeah, not a good showing in, well, technically it was in New Jersey, but it was still not a good showing. Then you come to the Island Resort Collegiate, and you go ahead and go up to Bark River, Michigan, and you put a very nice show together. Michigan just ran away with it. I don't think there was any catching them. But finishing in a second place after Michigan dominated like that is definitely nothing to snooze at. Done a very good job. And, I mean, this golf team, if they're going to be that resilient, they should come out in Minnesota and be playing extremely well. But that golf course up there is very difficult, despite having as many par threes as it does. Tarowski, we're going to go ahead and look at the roster and some of the team statistics and just go over this. So far, the total shots for the entire year so far, you would have to take the 848 from the Island Resort and 872 from the New York Harbor Cup and add those together. Leach had the top score for West Virginia in the New York Harbor Cup. However, that was good for only tied for 17th. So not a very good showing there for Mountaineers, like we keep continuing to say. So the total lowest round again came at the Island Resort. Island Resort Collegiate, they finished second in a score of 280. Then the season best through low individual 18-hole scores was a 67. Nick Tarowski through 18 holes had a 67, and that has been the best so far. Then the low individual 18-hole score to par, minus 5, Nick Tarowski. Again, that same round that was a 67. Then through 54 holes, Nick Tarowski also holds that record, and Tarowski holds the 54-hole record as well for the season. Then as terms of the low team 18-hole score, 280. But again, this Mountaineers team needs to get some more depth and not be relying just on Tarowski to finish in a much better position. Tied for 7th this week, tied for 30th the week before.
9: Well, the other thing about Tarowski is even though he was tied for 7th in this in the Island Resort Collegiate, you had Ryan Leach one stroke behind him, tied for 9th. Then you had Jack Michael tied for 13th, who was three strokes behind. So they're all doing very well. And then in fourth place for the Mountaineers in this game or this tournament was Michael Shivers, who was tied for 27th. He was even.
8: And he had a fantastic rebound after the New York Harbor Cup, finishing at plus 23. And had an 82 in the first round, then 277s for a total of 236. This week dropped that by 23 and ended up at 216. A very good turnaround for Michael Shivers.
9: Fantastic job having going from what you have in that first opening one, and then now you get all the way to even, and you're into the top four for your team.
8: Which is what needed all to
9: you
8: happen.
9: All you can ask for. It's all you can ask for. Now, the other thing with Shivers is he is a freshman.
8: Which shows a lot. Yeah, which shows a lot be because the plus 23 the first week, that's nerves.
9: Yeah.
8: And then once you get a little bit more comfortable shooting an even, I would take an even out of a freshman every single day of the week.
9: Yeah.
8: I would.
9: And Tarowski, junior, Jack Michael, sophomore, Ryan Leach, junior, Aiden Dortch, junior. Then you look at the freshman, Major Ewing. He's a freshman. He hasn't competed yet. Michael Shivers, he's a freshman. He looked good in that second tournament. Your first tournament, yeah, it's your first collegiate tournament. Don't worry about
8: it. And some really poor shots during that first tournament to get you to plus 23. He was playing golf almost like I would, except he was probably about 10 shots better than I would have been.
9: He was more than 10 shots better than you would have been. You would have been in the water.
8: 20 shots. 20 yeah. shots better because he shot 77 both second rounds, and I'm used to shooting a 97 through 18 holes. So
9: you break 100.
8: Occasionally. It's very rare, but I can.
9: So let's just say 30. He's 30 shots better than you.
8: Sure. But some of the drives that he had, you would have thought it was me. But golf is a hard game, and especially when you have the mental jitters like that, that's the type of stuff that can happen.
9: Well, moving on for the final 5 minutes of this segment, I guess we can quickly hit onto the cross-country team. Women's cross-country.
8: Oh, yes. I forgot that they... Yes.
9: They had their opener today, I believe at like 8:30.
8: Oh, and Nico Corretto has just walked in. Nico, you want to say hi?
10: Is this the commute?
8: Yes, it
9: yes,
8: is.
9: Yes, we're recording the commute.
8: Here, come in here. Do you want to hop on for a segment?
10: Yeah, why not?
9: Sure. We're talking about the cross-country team.
8: We got 5 minutes left in this segment. For those who are listening, Nico Corretto has just sat down to join us. Nico, don't use that one. Use this one because that mic doesn't work correctly.
9: Just move my backpack. And, yeah, so.
8: All right, Nico, how are you today?
9: Your headphones aren't on, by the way.
10: I don't need them on.
9: Okay.
10: I'm a G. I'm doing all right. It got a tad bit of a sore throat, but we live. I don't remember where I just put my car keys. I think they're outside. Just out the door, actually, not actually outside. But it's great to be here.
8: Well, welcome into the commute. We told you we did. We said we were going to have guests. So this next segment, we'll have Nico Corretto sit in with us.
9: So we're just going to quickly hit on the cross country team. West Virginia cross country opened their season in the RMU Invitational, came in first place. To no one's surprise, they were ranked number 7 in the national poll, number 1 in the Mid-Atlantic poll, or I believe that's the poll that it is. Came in 1st, 3rd, 5th, 9th, and 18th were their top 5 runners. And the Mountaineers look just as good as they did last year.
8: Yeah, they do, and I think they are going to continue to be just as good. And the Mountaineers individually finished 1st, 3rd, 5th, 9th.
9: That's what I just said.
8: Yeah.
9: Yeah. It's insane.
8: Crazy that you have everybody in the top 10.
10: Want to shout out the names?
9: In first place.
8: Oh, boy. You knew what you were doing, didn't you?
10: No, actually, I have. For a person that is, you know, I'm a senior, for someone that's been around this school for a couple of years now, I know nothing about this cross country team.
8: Okay, well, here, take a look at this first name and you give it a shot.
9: Yeah, Nico, you're going to be the one saying the names. You're our guest.
10: Sheila Chep Kiryu. Kirui.
8: And that's why I'm having you take a stab at it.
10: That was in first place. Third place is Chelsea Chepkumboy. Fifth place is Alyssa Saro. Pretty simple one. In ninth place was Tekla Lucrale. And then in 18th was Aislinn Frazier. And 21st was Arabella Boggs.
8: Well, there you go. Nico Corretto has just given you that information, dropping an NC bomb on you.
10: Kaboom.
8: kaboom.
9: Wait, Nico, you forgot about who was in 67th.
10: You had someone finish 67th?
9: That's what it says. No. I don't know if it's correct.
8: No, there was nobody in 67th.
9: Do we not have a 7th runner?
8: We do, 114th.
9: Oh, yeah, Nico, say who's finished 114th, Nico.
8: Well, the lowest, I don't know who finished the lowest finisher for West Virginia, there was 3 DNFs.
10: Ah, didn't
9: well,
10: finish.
9: 114th for the Mountaineers was Claudia Moore. And then the DNFs, Jennifer Opalko, Keisha Rowe, and Ella White. Now, I don't know if they actually ran.
8: Well, I will say that there is no chance I could ever run cross country, and what they do is fantastic. Yeah. Other than that, I don't know what to say. West Virginia, obviously very good at cross country, but RMU, because they hosted this, also had a very good shot there. RMU finished 2nd, 4th, 7th, 11th, and 19th.
9: Yeah. And shout out to Sheila, who finished over a minute ahead.
10: Bang.
9: Finished with a time of 20 minutes, 42 seconds, and 98 milliseconds. Second place, Samantha Hennen for RMU, 21 minutes, 47 seconds, and 12 milliseconds.
10: I got to lock in. Anywho, I got a question for you guys. Out of all three of us, who would be the best at cross country?
9: Richard.
8: Me.
10: I was going to say you, Aaron.
9: No.
10: You played soccer.
8: It's me.
9: He played soccer.
8: I played too.
10: Oh, yeah, that's right.
9: And he's in better shape than me
10: now.
9: I'm
10: glad we can all agree it's not me.
9: Yes. I don't think you would finish a mile in a reasonable time.
8: I could, if I ran a mile, I might throw up, but at least I would finish the mile.
10: Now, I was going to say something, but that's technically breaking the fourth wall. It was Black Bear stuff.
9: Ah.
8: Hmm.
10: Yeah.
9: Well, Richard, I think that's the end of this segment.
8: Well, yeah, this segment's about to be over. So when we come back from the break, we might hit up some national professional news as well as some national college news, just whatever we want to touch on. Not really football because Touchdown City Tailgate comes on after this next hour. We got one more hour with you. 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
8: And welcome back in for this third half hour of the commute here on lovely game day Saturday. Once again, after this show concludes in just a little under an hour, Touchdown City Tailgate. We'll be live with all of your pregame action for the Mountaineers football taking on UT Martin this afternoon. So, Nico Corretto going to join us for this segment. Nico, how are you today?
10: I'm all right. Getting ready for old UT Martin, which, you know, it's after Touchdown City Tailgate, so tune in.
8: Will be play-by-play for that.
10: Yes, me and old Delmer McDermott. Love DJ. We're going to be on the call for that one. It's going to be a great game. I encourage you all to tune in, listen to this, TCT, the game, anything you have afterwards. It's a lot of fun.
8: And for those driving into the game, I haven't touched on it, but I will touch on it right now. The weather for Saturday, not looking very good. Thunderstorms in the area, a high of 83, low of 67, so driving in, hopefully you're avoiding the weather. But if you are running into some weather, please drive carefully.
10: The only thing you can't avoid? Traffic.
8: Yeah, that is true. Unfortunately, we don't have those numbers pre-recorded on a Friday.
10: I think we can all just safely assume it's going to be bad.
8: Oh, yeah. It usually is on game day here in Morgantown.
9: Now, I will say, it won't start off the day.

0: Sports. The NFL started play this week. Two games have happened. One on Wednesday, one on Thursday. The Patriots and the Seahawks played a barn burner Wednesday, September 9th, the first game of the NFL kickoff. And wow, what a doozy at the end of that one.
1: I love Drew Lock. That's all I'm going to say. That man went out there. He was slinging the pigskin around like it was nothing. I think he only had like, what, one incompleted pass the entire game?
0: I think so.
1: Coming in for Sam Darnold.
2: Drew Lock?
1: I think he went 13 of 14, like 100-some yards and a touchdown.
2: Drew Lock went 16 of 22.
1: Oh, well.
0: 16 of 22, good for 187, one touchdown.
1: It's still a very good number for
2: and
1: him.
2: And I like that touchdown.
0: And Drake May, for as much as everyone has been absolutely crapping on him for that performance, he only went 23 for 33, had 178 yards, a touchdown, but he did throw three picks of those 10 incompletions. So take that with how you will. The run game for both teams, non-existent. Ramondre Stevenson had 51 yards. Mac Hollins had, those are receiving yards. Rushing yards, Ramondre Stevenson had 51 yards, and then Jadarian Price had 10 carries for 52. So run game, non-existent, both teams. It was a defensive slugfest. The dark side of the Seattle Seahawks came out to play, and 13-10 is your final. The Seahawks scoring 10 points in the fourth quarter after being down 10-3 to go on and win the game 13-10 with a final gasp effort from the Patriots being an interception in the third of the game by Drake May.
2: Yeah, and I will also say, what an interception that was.
0: Well, it wasn't a very good throw.
2: No. But another big thing, this is personal for me. Ramondre Stevenson did a good job for me in fantasy, and JSN is insane.
1: My king.
2: 8 receptions, 122 yards, 1 touchdown, and he got me 26.2 fantasy points.
1: What league is this exactly?
2: The Sleeper League.
1: Oh,
2: Ramondre
1: yes.
2: Stevenson is the U92 league.
1: Yes, the one where my top running back's Woody Marks.
2: My top running back is, Jahmyr Gibbs.
0: Well,
2: course.
0: This is a good tie-in to the 49ers-Rams game. I had Devontae Adams and George Kittle on my fantasy
2: team. Yeah, that went well for you.
0: Both of them played absolutely terrible. The only thing that's gotten me any points is the Seahawks defense.
2: The Seahawks defense has gotten you more points than them combined and doubled.
0: Yep.
2: What did they get you combined?
0: 13. Seattle got me 13.
2: And what did Kittle and Devontae get you?
0: 5, 6, something like that. But anyway, your final score on Thursday night in Melbourne, Australia, a 10 a.m. kickoff in Australia, an 8:20 kickoff here in the United States. The San Francisco 49ers get the job done against the Rams, 27-7, a 20-point game. And let's just say Matthew Stafford did not have a very good game.
1: He did not. He didn't look great, but Stafford was not the worst player out there on the field that game. You know who was?
0: Who?
1: The big money move, Myles Garrett.
0: Yeah, he was held up almost on every play.
1: This was the first game since 2018 where he did not record a pressure.
0: Yeah. First game of the new team. Do you think that has anything to do with it?
2: Absolutely.
1: I just think that the Browns won yet another trade.
2: Okay, Nico, let's calm down.
0: No. Here
2: Let's
0: we go.
2: See how Jared Verse does.
1: Me and RJ were talking about this last night because we were watching the game together.
2: I was watching it with Richard.
1: Garrett. Yeah, Myles Garrett.
0: We were watching it.
1: Myles Garrett got owned by Trent Williams, which is
2: fair.
1: That's fair.
0: Yeah.
1: And West Virginia alum Colton McKivitz.
2: Shout out Mountaineers.
1: There was a rep that I watched where Colton McKivitz lost his helmet and still stonewalled Myles Garrett. Funniest thing I've ever seen.
0: Well,
2: is Myles Garrett
0: say
2: washed?
0: Well, no. I will say this, though. I think that there was a couple times where the 49ers, where the referees held their whistle and swallowed their flag a little. Because I think Myles Garrett did get held quite a bit in that game where you could have probably called it.
2: And that happens to all the best edge rushers, because you'll see that happen with Myles Garrett a bunch. You'll see that happen. I remember it vividly when Micah Parsons was on the Cowboys. Many times that happened.
0: Well, there was a couple that were really kind of egregious that they let slide.
2: Oh,
0: like,
2: yeah.
0: There was a couple where some of the offensive linemen would get a hand up underneath the shoulder pad, and you're not allowed to do that. No. That's just a blatant hold. But, I mean, the 49ers, give them credit where credit's due, and give Brock Purdy a ton of credit. 25 for 34, 205, and 3 touchdowns, 1 pick. And Christian McCaffrey looked like the old self again.
2: Yeah, and I'd like to give a huge shout-out to Andrew Hartlove, who's in that sleeper league. 5.1 points per match.

0: Matthew Stafford, his quarterback. Poor, I feel bad for Andy, but like he tried to scam me with a trade, so stick that, Andy.
1: Well, like I said, Christian McCaffrey looked fantastic. Now, for what it's worth, when Puka Nacua got the ball in his hand, he looked great. And he looked a lot better than he looked last season, I'll say.
0: Yeah.
2: Yeah.
0: I mean, there's nothing you can complain about when watching him. It's just, when is he going to get injured?
2: It'll happen eventually.
0: Everyone knows.
1: Or is Matt Stafford going to finally pick up the tempo and be able to continue to carry the Rams?
2: I don't know. I just found it really funny that Stetson Bennett came in at the end of the game.
0: Get ready for Stetson Bennett and ball Rams.
2: You know, I'm actually kind of upset. I'm upset that Ty Simpson didn't play. You want to know why? It would have been a real cool fact to mention that UT Martin's football coach is the dad of Ty Simpson.
1: Yeah, that would have been really cool.
2: That would have been really cool, but no. Stetson Bennett had to go play football. Why did he not play last year? Was he a degenerate gambler or something?
1: I don't remember.
2: I'm going to look it up now.
1: We love sharing interesting facts here on the commute. We do this all the time.
2: Let's look at Wikipedia.
0: Okay, I don't know about Wikipedia here.
2: Professional career. Let's see. He was placed on the reserve/non-football illness list on September 13th of 2023. And he literally, yesterday was his debut, or technically when this records, Friday. Thursday. Oh my goodness, yeah. I'm everywhere.
0: He's here, he's there, he's everywhere.
2: You talk about Roy Kent?
0: Yep.
2: Fantastic show. I saw a video of Roy Kent and Jamie Tart dancing, and then Roy Kent destroyed his knee.
1: Yeah. Broke his knee.
0: Yeah. Ted Lasso. Now, that is very off topic, but Ted Lasso, great show. Watch it.
1: Yeah, very fantastic.
0: If you have not watched it, watch it.
1: Fantastic show.
0: I would say one of the best shows I've seen.
2: I agree. Go Browns.
0: Now, first three seasons are better than this fourth season, but...
1: That's all right.
0: Yeah.
1: Well, with that out of the way, those are the two football games that have happened this weekend. Nico, who plays the Browns?
2: I believe we had the Jaguars away.
0: Ooh.
1: Yeah, Jags away. Let's see, Cowboys for Aaron.
0: Giants, we have the Giants.
1: Sunday Night Football. That'll be a good one. Then the Steelers play the Falcons the first. And, yeah, Nico, have you heard the news about that game?
2: Steelers-Falcons?
1: Yeah.
2: Tua's not playing, is he?
1: No, he's not.
2: So who's their quarterback?
1: Cooper Rush.
0: Cowboys, not legend.
2: That's funny.
1: Yeah, Cowboys legend Cooper Rush.
0: Well, no, not legend.
2: To what I say to the Atlanta Falcons and their organization, hold that. Hold that, Kevin Stefanski. You ruined this team by forcing Baker Mayfield to play football when he had a torn labrum. And now he just signed the biggest quarterback contract in Tampa Bay Buccaneers history. So I hate you.
0: Well, now you get a four-quarterback battle.
2: Yeah, now I get to watch Deshaun Watson throw another football on Sunday, and then he'll probably get benched, so I get to watch Shadur, and then, hey, we might be able to see Taylen Green this year.
0: And Dylan Gabriel. We'll see Dylan
2: Gabriel. Dylan
0: Gabriel,
2: he's on IR right now. I think they phantom IR'd him.
0: No, don't worry. He'll be starting quarterback by week 17.
2: Don't say that.
0: You're just going to have to get rid of all the complete revamp.
2: My genuine hatred for Dylan Gabriel, like, I just flat out don't like him as a
0: football
2: player.
0: Because he's a lefty.
2: He also just isn't good. He's not good. Like, he's not a good quarterback.
0: Mm-mm. None of your quarterbacks are good.
2: Shadur's better.
0: Still, they all suck.
2: Shadur is an idiot.
0: He shouldn't start.
2: So is Dylan Gabriel. None of them should start. Half these guys should be playing in the CFL.
0: No, put Taylen Green at tight end.
2: No. You put Taylen Green at running back.
0: Put him anywhere on the field aside quarterback.
2: Taylen Green, 6'6". You watched it. I got to watch him in preseason. He was bulldozing people.
1: He played good tight end.
0: 6'6". Yeah. 6'6" is a big tight end.
2: What, you think he's just the next Felipe Franks?
1: No, Taysom Hill.
0: Yeah.
2: It's not Taysom Hill.
0: No, that's right.
2: Taylen Green is better than Taysom Hill.
0: No. He's the next Tim Tebow.
2: don't even put Taylen Green and Tim Tebow.
1: Aaron's going to try to get Nico fired up. Okay, well, here in the last little bit of this segment, we're going to switch gears and go to the baseball of the Major League Baseball League. The playoffs are fastly approaching, very close to the end of the season. Unfortunately, my Pittsburgh Pirates are going to be nowhere close whatsoever, period, end of story. I won't hear discussion. 4.5 back. The Pirates would have to win basically, I believe, 15 games at the end of the season in order to be even considered for a wild card spot. So they're going to need a really big rally to be able to get back from 4.5 back on the San Diego Padres. But your division leaders in the AL, Tampa Bay, Chicago, the White Sox, Houston, the Yankees, the Red Sox, and then the Guardians are your wild card teams, which the Yankees and the Red Sox had a killer of a series. I don't know if any of you saw anything from that. Nico, since you're on, I talked about this the first week the commute happened, but I will get your opinion on this one. So did you see the clip of the Boston Red Sox radio team that went viral?
2: You're going to have to refresh my mind of what happened.
1: So the Yankees are up, I believe, by 6 runs, something about like that, and Jazz Chisholm steals second, and then he goes and steals third. And the Red Sox radio crew essentially says that his next at-bat, he should be beamed.
2: I think it's unprofessional, personally. You know, we've all done baseball games.
0: Yes. Yeah. We did all one together.
2: Exactly. You don't say something like that in a broadcast. Now, you can say, like, in a joking way of, oh, he stole 2 bags. Don't be surprised if the pitcher might maybe throws a fastball up and in.
1: Well, and this is the point I was going to bring up. So I was listening to the Mark Madden show in Pittsburgh,
2: and
1: they brought this up. And their argument was that they went back and found a 2019 Pirates broadcast against the Cardinals. It was the exact same situation. Pirates were down by a bunch, and the Cardinals steal second and third. And essentially what the color commentator on that game, Bob Walk, says is that next time he came up to bat, he goes, well, he's certainly wearing the right helmet because it had the face shield in front of his mouth.
2: See, that's a bit more acceptable.
1: See, that I agree.
2: Because you're not actively inciting violence. You're saying, oh, thankfully he's wearing that helmet in case he does get hit.
1: Because it's going to happen.
2: Yeah. Now, I will say, stealing second and third when you're up, shouldn't do that.
1: No, you shouldn't. It's baseball.
0: Well, second
1: etiquette.
0: Is acceptable.
2: It's an unwritten rule.
0: Yeah. It also depends how big the lead. But second is acceptable.
2: Yeah, you
0: depending
2: steal second,
0: on,
2: whatever.
0: Yeah.
2: You steal third, like, come on.
0: Third, really? You should only steal if it's a close game.
2: You're stat padding.
0: Yeah.
1: Yeah.
2: At that point.
0: If it's, you know, a 15-3 game, then don't steal third. You can still steal second because you're at least testing the catcher.
1: And
0: it's just practice at
1: Greg
0: that point.
1: Brown goes to say later on that it was the first time he's ever heard the crowd boo when somebody stole a base. So you have that.
2: Yeah. I mean, I will also say, to play devil's advocate, maybe just don't let him steal bases.
1: That's true, too,
0: or
1: especially
0: also,
1: when you're down by 6 already, or, you know, however many
0: like,
1: were down.
2: Hunker down, bro.
0: Just, like, don't suck and don't go down
2: well,
0: in the
2: it's
0: game.
2: It's a lot easier said than done. And
0: well, what? No, not really, because for the Nats, they can do that, and then they just throw it at the end.
1: Well, I'm telling you right now, these Yankees and Red Sox will meet again in the playoffs.
0: Oh, yeah.
1: They will.
0: That'll
2: they will
0: be
2: have
0: fun.
2: To get by the Cleveland Guardians, though, who are now over 500.
0: Ooh.
1: And it's going to be
0: still,
1: great.
0: Still
1: yeah,
0: better than
1: and
0: my
1: you
0: team.
1: Have a baseball team that might make the playoffs. The Blue Jays are right there.
0: Hey, Richard, don't worry. Neither of us will make it.
2: All I'm going to say, the Guards right now are 1.5 games back of the White Sox. Our division sucks. The AL Central sucks.
0: What do you mean? I love the White Sox. Shout out to my boy back home. Actually, he's at Miami of Ohio now. Timmy Swearingen, shout out. He's a White Sox fan. He had to deal with that monstrosity of a season.
2: Hey, all I'm going to say.
0: Actually, ever since that Tim Anderson incident, it's been
2: down goes Anderson?
0: Down
2: Tim
0: goes
2: Anderson.
0: Anderson,
2: he got what he deserved.
0: Yeah. Ever since that, I think it's been really bad for the
1: well,
0: White Sox.
1: In the National League Central, which is the division the Pirates, Reds, Cardinals, and the Brewers, but the only team good there is the Brewers. They got 91 wins this year, 91-56. I believe they're the best record in baseball.
0: How's JJ doing?
1: Yeah,
2: I think they
1: are. Weatherholt, best record in baseball.
0: Yeah, how's
2: Weatherholt,
0: JJ?
2: He's been hurt a little bit, but he's still been like fairly consistent. He's definitely slowed down from, I guess you can say, like 2 months
1: ago. And the Rockies, the Colorado Rockies have a chance to be a team that has 100 losses on the year.
2: I think they'll get there.
1: I think they will, too.
2: I mean, look at their division. Dodgers, Padres, Diamondbacks, all well over 500. It's a good division now. The Giants and Rockies are just the bottom feeders, especially the Rockies. 34 games back. Those two teams are fully out, as well as the A's and Angels. The A's got eliminated yesterday. And in fact, they have a worse record than the Giants, and the Giants have been eliminated longer. That just goes to show you how awful the AL is.
0: A little bit of breaking NFL news, actually. Apparently, the 49ers, over the offseason, extended Kyle Shanahan. So, He was signed through 2027. Now he's been signed through longer. They haven't released any details, but Kyle Shanahan extended for the 49ers.
1: Yeah, good move for the 49ers, I would think.
2: Where are you reading that?
0: Tom Pelissero. I'm next.
1: Oh, I thought that was going to be a Shefty bomb.
2: Oh, yeah, there it is.
0: No, he like, I think he retweeted it.
2: Hmm, interesting. I also saw something about TCU star receiver Jordan Dwyer will not play against Grambling. Hmm. Oh, no.
0: Don't worry, Grambling will win that.
2: Oh, no, Grambling. Wow. Shiver me timbers. But no, baseball's been a lot of fun. I will say, once again, AL sucks. Guards are going to win the division again because we just own all these teams, especially the Tigers. 3 walk-offs in 4 days. Hold that, Detroit.
1: Well, you're currently not the division leader.
2: We're only 1.5 back.
1: Yeah.
2: We're right there. We're in striking distance. And, you know, Travis Bazana, Jose Ramirez, Stephen Kwan, as R.J. Rice likes to say, Angel Henao, a couple of guys, Chase the Lauder's back. Austin Hedges is having actually a really solid season.
1: Former Pirate.
2: Former Pirate. I'd have to look at what his stats are. I think he's batting like .330.
1: Well, Nico, the next thing I want to jump into, and I want to get your opinion on this, because me and Aaron have talked about it at length last week on this show. Do you think there will be an MLB season next year?
2: No, they're going to lock out for sure.
1: I think so, too.
2: There's going to be a lockout, which is going to cause a lot of issues throughout the baseball world. And even it trickles down even to minor leagues and stuff like that. I can understand both sides. And, you know, funny enough, there is an online game where you can, you know, like take over his role as commissioner of the MLB and try and get out of the lockout. Not an easy game to play, I will say.
0: What's it called?
2: Just look up video game about becoming the commissioner of the MLB and trying to stop a lockout. It's really cool, but the fact of there is so much they have to sort out. Now, I think this is coming from purely a fan perspective. There needs to be a salary floor and a salary cap in the MLB.
1: Oh, absolutely. I 100% agree
2: and
1: with you. I agree with you from a professional standpoint.
2: It can be adjusted on a year-by-year basis like the NFL does.
1: Yes.
2: But when you have teams having payrolls of just over $100 million, then teams with over $400 million, you can tell how big of a gap there is. And it's just flat out not fair, partly because some of the owners don't want to spend money. And that's where the owners are like, oh, we don't want a floor. Spend money. You're making millions and millions and millions of dollars, but at the same time, everyone in this city wants your head on a stake.
1: Well, I would think that the salary cap for the MLB should be lower than whatever the NFL is because you don't have the viewership numbers.
2: I think the salary cap for the MLB should be around $300 million. Salary floor, in my opinion, $120 million.
1: See, I don't know if $300 million is.
2: Because thing is, with the cap of
1: $300 million, what the NFL salary caps usually are.
2: The NFL salary cap is now around $280-$300 million ish.
1: Yeah, well, I think it should be less than that. I think it should be $250 million because I don't think there's any reason why these baseball players should be getting paid that.
0: NFL
1: much money.
0: Salary cap this season $301.2 million.
1: Yeah, it should be just around $280 million. I think for the MLB.
2: I think yes, MLB around $280 million salary floor of $100 million.
1: Yeah,
2: I'd say even $120 million.
1: But see, that's the problem with baseball is why is baseball the only sport that has to have a salary floor? Why?
2: Because of the fact that these owners just don't spend money.
1: But that's my problem is why is the MLB have such a problem with that?
2: I think it's because of how cheap the owners are. And with the NFL, you know, whether you're rebuilding, whether you're trying to get up, you know for a fact in the NFL you have so much other revenue incoming that you're going
1: to
2: make money.
1: I just think that there has to be more incentive to have to want to finish good, whether that's in the CBA making the prize money for the season considerably less if you finish, you know, if you finish with 100 losses or finishing last in your conference, like you should be docked a ton of prize money.
2: So this is what I looked into in the NFL. The lowest team with active cap spending right now is the Miami Dolphins, but they only have $6 million cap space because they're holding $182 million of dead money.
0: Because of Tua.
2: Because of Tua and some other contracts they got rid of.
0: It's mainly Tua.
1: Which is just poor business management.
2: Yeah. The Saints, Jets, Browns, Falcons are all down there. If you look at top and active spending, the Rams. And they have $3 million in cap because they only have $12 million dead money.
0: That's the thing
1: about the NFL is whenever you make a trade and make trades, you need to figure out the salary cap and see how much money you're going to be wasting.
2: Yeah, and like you, look, I'll show you the top 5 teams of active.
1: But
2: cap
1: I also think if you put a cap in, it'll get rid of the cash considerations for trades.
2: I always thought that was dumb.
1: I think so too.
2: I think you should be able to trade draft picks
1: in the MLB.
2: In the MLB,
1: yes, absolutely.
2: There are so many rounds. You have 20 rounds.
1: Yeah,
2: You're telling me you can't get a high A player and give him like a 15th round draft pick?
1: Yeah.
2: I don't know. It's rigid and it's weird, but like top five teams in active cap spending in the NFL: Rams, Patriots, Seahawks, Bengals, Ravens.
1: And are all very good teams.
2: All very good teams. Bottom five, of course, a pop-up bat shows up. Bottom five: Dolphins, Saints, Jets, Browns, Falcons.
1: And it's not from a lack of trying either. The Saints are trying to rebuild. It's not like they're just throwing in the towel.
2: It's just they have so much dead money.
1: Yeah, they just have dead money and they can't do anything with it because they have too many contracts.
2: Yeah, I think there should be a salary floor. I think there should be a salary cap in baseball. And if the players don't like it, suck it up. As a baseball player, I can understand baseball, personally speaking, in terms of timing and other things like that, I think it's one of the hardest sports to play.
1: Oh, absolutely. I agree
2: with
1: you.
2: But you cannot be going out there like a Shohei Ohtani or a Juan Soto, making nearly $1 billion on your contract for one player, while you have teams in the MLB that are paying their entire roster less than what you make.
1: Yeah.
2: That is unbelievable. And if these baseball players are like, oh, we need that money, why do you need $700 million? What is costing you $700 million?
1: You don't need that much money.
2: It's greed. And I think it's ridiculous that a lot of these players get paid that much money.
1: Even the NFL doesn't have anything anywhere near that bad, mainly because you have a salary cap. Put the salary cap at $280 million, and then you won't have contracts like that.
2: Yeah, and I think some of it does come down to owners in the NFL being more willing to pay, sign-on bonuses and things like that, like guaranteed money. That's another thing that comes into it. With MLB, I think all these salaries, it's guaranteed money because
1: and most
2: it's coming
1: of them,
2: from the owners.
1: Well, most of them are deferred.
2: Exactly.
1: Like Shohei Ohtani's only making, I think, $2.5 million a year until, I think it's like the sixth year of his contract, he starts making a bunch of money.
2: Exactly. And I think with how the MLB or how the NFL does it is because you have a cap. Each team gets this much money to spend. The MLB, they don't have that. They can spend however much they want, but it's coming out of the owner's pockets.
1: Yeah.
2: So you can understand why Steve Cohen, or I think he's the owner of the Mets, is willing to spend so much money because he's a multi-billionaire.
0: And that's why the Nationals don't have much money to spend because the owners, first off, don't care about the team, so they're not going to spend enough money. And
1: because
0: no one will buy the team.
1: It's because the MLB gives no incentive for a team to be good or bad.
2: Yeah.
1: The MLB needs to have a more monetary... just a better collective bargaining agreement that says, hey, this is how we're going to split the revenue, and the revenue is going to be split just like this, and there's nothing you're going to do about it.
2: I honestly think you need a better...
1: Because in the NFL, that's the way it works.
2: Yeah, and
1: there's revenue
2: sharing. I think you need better TV rights as well.
1: Well,
2: looking...
1: See, that's going to be hard because the MLB doesn't get the viewership.
2: And there's just also so many games. That's one of the big difficulties for me, because if you have a more rigid TV schedule, you have more of a set revenue, you have all these different outlets paying you money so you can broadcast your games.
1: Wednesday night baseball, then they do Sundays, they sometimes put some baseball on.
2: But this is another thing about the NFL. All of these teams, they're as one for streaming and games. Like, you can watch all NFL games on Paramount Plus, or watch them all on Netflix, or watch them all on
1: They have MLB.TV.
2: That's the thing with MLB.TV. Each team has their own one. Each team has their own subscription service. Like, I can go get Guardians TV like I have, but I can't go watch the Pirates play, or I can't
1: Well,
2: go
1: it's
2: watch
1: the same
2: Dodgers
1: way
2: play.
1: With hockey. It's the same way in the NHL because they black out the game that you are in the area for because
2: exactly.
1: they want you to pay
2: NFL doesn't
1: the
2: really
1: local...
2: Have, I mean, NFL has some blackouts, but you can still watch a couple of primetime games.
1: Yeah.
2: MLB, you get what, one primetime game every Wednesday, maybe every Sunday? You get one game.
1: I don't know. The Pirates haven't had one in a very long time.
2: I think one of the big problems is TV deals, because also just baseball is such a unique sport with how many games you play, the structure of it. Once you get to playoff time, you don't have once you get to playoffs, baseball's on TV all the time.
1: Yep.
2: Regular season, no one cares because it's so long is that a casual viewer is just going to get burnt out of it. You're not going to get burnt out of NFL.
1: That's very true. Well, this has been this segment of The Commute. Thank you, Nico, for showing up. He gives a thumbs up. Richard Targovich, Aaron Pepling, and that is it right here on 91.7. We'll be right back.
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7: Welcome back inside TCT. It's a beautiful Saturday morning here at Milan Pushkar Stadium. It's Victory Saturday. West Virginia has entered 1-0, defeating Coastal Carolina, and now they have UT Martin today, but it's everybody's favorite hour to start. It is the National Hour. Joining me, Blake, Jake, DJ, Brett, and Austin, that rhymed. How are you guys doing on this fine Saturday?
8: Pretty good.
9: Doing great.
10: As I say, great, great.
9: Another day of West Virginia football.
7: Yes. West Virginia got the win, 31-24 over Coastal. Tale of two halves, but inevitably the first half prevailed. It's time for everybody's favorite game here on TCT. It's Coach's Hot Seat. Everybody should know the rules. We're just going around saying who you think is on the hot seat. We're going with two strikes because we got five people here. We're doing the top 20 just because the list, they haven't updated it yet. And I don't think I gave you guys many of the top 20, or at least 10 through 20. So we'll start to my left with Blake.
8: All right, Mike Norvell.
7: Number one, there you go. That's a layup.
8: Easy.
7: Jake?
11: I don't know, that was the only one I had.
8: You just Googled it.
11: Yeah, well, because...
7: No Googling. Computers...
11: No, I wasn't going to... I only was Googling.
8: Computers down.
7: Computers down, unless you're looking at, like, ESPN for teams.
11: That's what I said. Oh, Dabo Sweeney.
7: No, he's not on the list. Really?
10: I'm going with somebody that was definitely on the list last week, but is definitely going to move up, Rutgers head coach.
7: Greg Schiano is on the list at number 8. You guys have gotten 1-8.
12: That's way too high for Christian.
9: Is Matt Rhule on the list?
7: Matt Rhule is on the list at number 7. You've gotten 1-8-7, or 1-7-8.
13: You guys are taking an interesting approach. I mean, definitely Norvell was the easiest one to get out of the bunch. I'm going to go with definitely an easy one, Dave Aranda.
7: Dave Aranda, number 3.
13: Wow,
7: you guys have gotten 1-3-7-8.
8: Okay, here's someone that I remember was on the list a lot this past year, and then I still think he's still on the hot seat. Give me Luke Fickell out of Wisconsin.
7: Luke Fickell is on the list at number 3. Jake?
11: I want to say it's probably a bad take, but after the loss to Tulsa, I feel like the Oklahoma State coach might be up there.
7: Eric Morris is not on the list after just getting hired.
14: One loss, and he wants him on the hot seat.
10: I'm only going to say it because I remember it was the last guest last week on TCT, the Arkansas State head coach.
7: Butch Jones is on the list at, I believe, number six. You guys have gotten 1, 3, 6, 7, and 8. Austin?
14: Might be. I think they had a good win this week, Maryland. But
7: Mike Locksley is on the list at number 4. 1, 3, 4, 6, 7, and 8.
13: Shout out. There's a lot of Big Ten names on here so far. It's a little bit concerning for the conference.
7: There might be another.
13: Another Big Ten name? I was going to go Big 12.
7: You can go Big 12.
13: Lance Leipold.
7: Lance Leipold is on the list at number 5.
13: Yeah,
7: 1, 3, 4, 5, 6, 7, and 8. You guys are still missing 2, 9, and 10 inside the top 10, and then the rest of 11 through 20.
8: So you said Big Ten, and I'm trying to think of schools that maybe are not as good. I'm gonna go with PJ Fleck of the Minnesota Golden Gophers.
7: Row the boat is not on the top 20, or at least I don't think he is. No, he is not. That'd be criminal if he was on there.
14: Jacob's eliminated.
7: Oh yeah, he is eliminated.
10: Oh yeah, okay.
11: I'm bad
10: at
11: this.
10: No, my fault. Hey, first time, it's all right. I'm trying to think.
7: There's actually technically 1, 2, 3 Big Ten teams still left.
10: I forget if he was in the top 10. I know he's definitely in the top 20. He might be borderline top 10. NC State head coach.
7: Dave Doran is on the list at number 10. You guys are just missing 2 and 9.
14: I'm trying to get this Big Ten.
9: I don't know. I'm blanking.
7: I will go a shot clock. 5 seconds.
9: So. Brett, help me out.
13: I know the Big Ten names. There's three on there.
7: Yeah.
13: Bro, I can name all three.
7: Barry
13: Odom, Purdue.
7: Barry Odom is on the list at number 11.
13: There's one.
8: All right.
7: We'll let Austin go because he didn't guess. On, you have 5 seconds, though. You don't have to give me the actual name of the coach. You can give me a school. 3, 2, 1. At the buzzer. Shot clock violation.
9: I'm blanking.
7: All right, Blake.
8: I'm going to go with David Braun of Northwestern.
7: I don't even think he's the head coach. I'm pretty sure it's Fitzgerald that's now the head coach.
14: No, Fitzgerald's at Michigan State.
7: Then who's at? No, it's what's his face at Northwestern.
14: It's
7: he just got there.
14: Yeah, they just hired him.
7: Are you sure it's not? No, because Fitzgerald was originally at.
14: No, it is David Braun.
11: David Braun.
7: It is.
9: Yeah, it is.
7: Why did I think they had somebody else? I thought they had some high NFL dude. Maybe it's the third OC. But Northwestern is not on the list.
8: I'm out then.
7: DJ?
8: Not last, I'll take it.
10: DJ, I'm still looking at Big Ten teams, and I'm not.
7: You guys are still missing 2 and 9 inside the top 10. So we could have played there's a really obvious one that you guys are just blanking.
10: For top 10, like 2 and 9?
7: Like 2 is ridiculously easy.
15: Big Ten?
7: I'm not saying anything, but I'm just saying it's ridiculously easy.
14: It's Fickle, isn't it?
8: 2's Fickle, yeah.
7: Yeah, did you guys already guess?
10: Yeah,
7: that?
10: Blake said it.
7: I didn't. Okay, then 2's been taken.
10: Okay,
7: The really obvious one.
10: That narrows it down massively. I don't know what to say now.
7: The other Big Ten one, you're not gonna guess because you guys wouldn't think that he would get fired.
14: I've still got names. I feel like I've got.
8: I'm looking at the list right now. That was my second guess. I'll be honest. I'm mad.
10: I'm really not seeing anybody in the Big Ten that I'm.
7: I'm telling you, you wouldn't think that he would get fired. You guys still are missing
10: I'm going to take my first strike because I was looking at Big Ten.
7: You guys could guess other things, too.
10: Yeah, I know, but I was only looking Big Ten. I'd rather Brett or Austin go.
14: Yeah, Austin's about to get eliminated.
9: All right, so I'm going to go outside the Big Ten.
7: That's fine.
9: It's Shane Beamer on the list.
7: Shane Beamer is on the list at number 18. I was going to say, you guys don't have to stick to Big Ten.
13: That was definitely one of mine.
10: That was just my thought process, and then you stumped me.
13: I'm trying to think of who this Big Ten coach is that you're saying. No way. I think he would get fired.
7: All right. Here,
13: hold on. Give me Dion. I know Dion's on there.
15: Dion is on the list. They spelled his name wrong.
13: Oh,
15: yeah. It's D-I-O-N on here. Blake, you're out. Jake, you're out. DJ. Or Austin, you still need to go, right? Oh, no, you guessed.
16: Austin, you got Beamer.
17: Shane Beamer.
15: Oh, yeah. DJ?
10: I'm going with...
15: Here, I'll give you guys the hints for the teams just because we're at a...
10: Well, I already know one.
15: Well, let me talk first, okay, and then you can go.
10: I gotcha.
15: You guys are still missing 9. You're missing 12, 13, 14, 15, 17, and 19 and 20. There's one Big Ten, one SEC, one, two...
17: I think I can go
15: like
17: for the Big Ten
15: Maggie,
17: here.
15: Three MAC. I think this team's in the Mountain West now. And then I'm pretty sure this other team is either Sun Belt or Conference USA.
10: All right, I'm going with the MAC team because they hold a you true get the, you they hold get, a true place.
15: You should get
10: they
15: the,
10: hold a true place
15: get
10: in my
15: this
10: heart.
15: MAC team.
10: they hold a true place in my heart. That Joe Moorhead.
15: Joe Moorhead is on the list at number 12. I was gonna say DJ, you should get that one.
17: Illinois' head coach?
16: No, not Brett.
15: Bellama is not on the list. You're close, though.
17: All right. Ooh. You said I wouldn't expect Ooh. It.
13: Close Ooh. With Bielema? So, okay, it makes me think.
15: Some could say real close.
13: Decent yeah. year last year. Not maybe a little bit older. Kirk Ferentz.
15: Yeah, Kirk Ferentz.
10: Wow, really?
13: Kirk Ferentz on the 20. List? He just brought Iowa back.
15: He's never had below a 7-win season in the last, like...
13: Yeah, but he's old and they want him
15: but
13: out.
15: But they're never going to fire him. That's the point.
13: Why would they?
15: Exactly.
13: Yeah, give me that snipe.
10: There's still some...
15: There's still 19, 17...
8: 13.
15: 15, 14, and 13 still left. One Mountain West, two MAC.
11: Oh, yeah.
8: Also, 3 and 6 and 5.
15: They've already been guessed. 3, 6, and 5?
16: Yeah, I said Aranda.
15: Aranda's 3. Butch Jones is 6. And what did you say the last one was? 5? No, 5 got guessed. That was Leipold.
10: Yeah.
15: Is there any 2 of them?
8: Big 12? I haven't been paying attention.
15: There is no Big 12. There's SEC, 2 MAC.
10: I'm sick with the MAC.
15: 1 Mountain West. And then I don't know which team where this team is, but I'll give you the hint. They're in Texas.
8: They're Conference USA.
15: They're Conference USA. That was one of the people.
10: Art, who's? The Miners? Am I up or is Austin?
16: I think Austin's up.
8: I think it's
15: okay.
8: DJ.
15: No, it's DJ.
10: I just guessed. Yeah. I'm sticking to the MAC. I want to say I remember this. I don't know the coach, but I want to say I remember this team being on there last time. Not. Oh.
16: They're on.
10: Oh.
16: Say it.
10: No, I want to go with the gamble. I'm going to go with Miami of Ohio.
15: Miami of Ohio is on the list. Chuck Martin is at 19. There's still 17, 15, 14, 13.
10: Jeez, man.
17: I don't know. I'm blanking. Man. Brett, help me out here.
10: Jeez, man.
13: Is Eastern Michigan's coach on there?
15: Oh, yes. Chris Creighton. I forgot you guys still hadn't gotten 9 yet.
13: I figured once you said MAC, that was the only one I could think of, especially since Akron's already off the board.
15: There's still another MAC team. They just moved to the MAC.
13: They just moved to the MAC?
15: Yes.
10: Like how recent?
15: Like within the last...
13: Ball State's head coach.
15: No, they've been in the MAC. I don't even think they're in the MAC anymore.
13: But I don't know where
10: Ball
13: State is.
10: They're in the MAC.
13: They are?
10: Yeah, they're in the MAC.
15: This team just moved within the last, like, 4 years.
10: Ooh.
13: Just moved to the
15: and
13: MAC.
15: And remember, this list... To our listeners, this list hasn't gotten updated yet since the last recording, so you wouldn't expect them.
10: UMass.
15: Yes, UMass is on the list. Joe Harrismack is at number 15, so you guys still have 14, 13, and 17. Austin?
17: So you said there's an SEC on there?
15: Yeah, there is an SEC.
10: Ooh.
17: Jeff Lebby?
15: Lebby is on the list. I don't know how he's on the list.
17: Mississippi State.
15: Yes, I don't
10: know.
15: It's
10: not updated.
15: But even still, I don't know how he was on the list to start. But
10: what are the conferences, the two last teams?
8: Mountain West.
15: Mountain West and Conference USA. Think geographically. How is this team in the mountains?
13: I have my guess.
15: And then DJ, think of 2024.
13: But I was just gonna say it's a team close to Matt and DJ's heart.
10: Oh,
13: NIU.
10: Oh yes. Man,
15: Northern Illinois is on
10: if
15: the list.
10: You said that.
15: That's why I said Illinois close.
13: Yeah.
15: All right, I'll give you guys both one more. I'll give you all one more guess. This team is in the Conference USA.
10: Okay. This is the last one.
15: This is it. This is it for all the marbles. 5 seconds.
10: Jacksonville State?
15: No, Jack State is not on the list. I'm pretty sure they just got – their coach is still way too new.
10: Yeah, I just don't know.
18: Austin, you have one?
13: I have one, Austin? All right, this is my last. You said earlier you said a Texas team was on there?
15: I did.
13: I said UTEP, but I don't think they're not the right conference.
15: Sam
13: Houston.
15: Houston is correct.
13: Oh my. That's ball knowledge, bro.
15: That is ball knowledge.
10: All right.
13: I don't even know who Sam Houston's coach is. I was just thinking about teams in Texas.
8: Oh no, UTEP's in the American.
15: Yeah, UTEP is in the American. Shout out Texas State, former.
8: Wait, they're are they American? I don't think they're not. They're not in UTEP.
15: UTEP, I don't know what they're in now. All everybody's
8: in the
13: what conference is UTEP?
15: Everybody's
13: in
11: the Mountain West.
8: Yeah, they're in the Mountain West.
15: Sam Houston is Phil Longo. Whoever
13: Phil
15: that,
13: Longo.
15: Whoever
13: shout out Big Phil.
10: Yes.
13: That was a chaotic
8: his
13: segment. Coach
8: may not be
15: that
8: very
15: was
8: long
15: a
10: was
15: very
10: weird.
15: Chaotic one. But with that being said, a new AP poll dropped today.
11: Yep.
15: It's pretty much
8: it dropped Tuesday.
15: It dropped today.
10: Yeah,
15: or Saturday. Yes, it dropped. Today is Saturday.
13: The immersion.
15: It dropped Tuesday. This mouse is messed up. But with that being said, nothing really changed in the top 10 other than some teams dropped for winning and playing a team with an actual pulse. But we'll get into that. Ohio State, we'll go in groups of five. Ohio State is number one. Georgia is number two. Notre Dame is number three. Texas is number four. And Indiana is number five. Georgia through Indiana all moved up one.
13: Yeah, where's Oregon?
15: Oh, that's uh-oh. Another thing. Oregon has dropped four spots all the way to number six for playing an actual team with a pulse.
13: Wow. Four spots.
15: So for playing a team with a pulse.
10: That's crazy.
13: For beating a team that is going to win their conference.
10: For beating a team that has the most
15: best G5 team.
13: Oh, but that's probably going to go 11-1.
15: Probably.
13: And they dropped five spots.
10: That's crazy.
15: Yes.
13: Thank you to the AP poll. I cannot wait for the college football playoff rankings already.
15: it can only get better, hopefully. Then after Oregon at six, it goes Miami, who didn't move. LSU jumps up three spots after beating Clemson. Ole Miss stays the same after going tooth and nail with Louisville. A&M drops two spots to number 10. Anybody got any big issues in that realm?
10: No.
15: Nothing really.
10: No.
15: LSU is receiving five first place votes, which doesn't make sense to me. But it is what it is. People are now in love with Kiffin again. Just they think LSU's back.
18: Week one.
15: Just can't wait for them to get belted in one of these upcoming weeks.
8: They saw him hit a basketball shot during the game and
11: was
8: like, "Oh my god,
13: he missed it."
8: I mean, just because he made a shot doesn't mean he actually hit it.
15: Yeah.
8: He made an attempt at a basketball shot.
15: Yes. Oklahoma, number 11. Bama, number 12. Texas Tech, 13. USC, 14. And BYU, 15. Don't ask me how BYU drops a spot for beating whoever they played in a shutout. I think it was like 60-0.
8: Utah Tech, 63-7.
15: Wasn't a shutout. That's why they dropped. Yeah. Just teams that don't play. This is the problem with college football. We play teams that I've never heard of.
10: Fair.
15: Then it goes Penn State, SMU, and Tennessee all jumped up two spots. Tennessee will jump up for the longest time until they inevitably play a team with a pulse and lose by a lot.
8: So 3 weeks from now.
10: Yeah, no, I was about to say the same thing.
15: that was a wagon.
18: Preseason Sun Belt Player of the Year.
15: Yeah,
8: yep. September 26th is when Tennessee is going to drop because they play Texas then.
15: Oh, yes, they will lose then. And then it goes Washington, who dropped two spots, then Utah, Iowa, Houston. Missouri, it will rise until they play their gauntlet of a schedule and they inevitably go 6-6. Louisville stays at 24 after dropping a very close game.
10: I agree with that.
15: To Ole Miss. Like, oh, no, I completely agree as well. And then Virginia rises into the ranks and goes up to 25, adding another ranked game onto the Mountaineer schedule. Brett, you look like you got something to say.
13: I feel like there's a team missing.
15: Well, it's the only team to drop from the rankings this week.
13: The only team to drop from the rankings?
8: Yeah, deservedly
15: so.
8: Are you serious?
15: The only team in the top, out of the top 25 in the AP poll to drop was Michigan, and they dropped nine spots.
13: Nine spots.
8: They dropped to eight in the coaches' poll, but they're 24th.
15: Yes, Clemson is the only team to drop out of the coaches' poll.
13: Well, the only team to drop out of the AP poll is ridiculous.
15: It's because Tommy Carr is not your quarterback. That's why.
8: What Michigan gets for
13: go listen to kickoffs and tip-offs if you want to hear the full rant about this.
8: That's what happens when they start.
13: You got some time after the game today. Go throw on kickoffs and tip-offs.
15: But with that being said, we're going to recap some of the games that were played last weekend. And most notably, I don't know if any of you guys watched this because this was during the West Virginia game. No, this was like sort of after the West Virginia game. Boise State goes tooth and nail.
11: That was a great
15: with
11: game.
15: With Oregon.
11: Such a good game.
15: It's great. That's Boise State football right there. They're going
11: such
15: tooth and
11: nail.
15: Such a
11: fun game to watch.
15: My only gripe is this is the second year. Every time Boise State plays Oregon, it's always at Oregon. I don't understand it. They're afraid of the blue turf. They're afraid of the blue turf. Dante Moore played pretty well.
8: Yeah. Pretty well.
11: He threw for 378 and three touchdowns.
15: Okay, it's still against Boise State, a G5 team. That is what he should be doing.
8: But the best group of five.
11: Yeah, you're
8: team.
11: Saying that they're the best group of five going 11-1.
15: But it's still a G5 team.
8: They had 90 yards worth of
17: Boise
8: penalties.
17: State every year gives Oregon trouble.
15: Yeah, like, he played pretty well. He had three touchdowns. Like, let's calm down. I didn't say, like, he was terrible. Like, I still said that he played pretty well. But Boise State goes well. Dylan Riley was huge last year. Got bottled up, but Maddox Madsen still proves to be one of the better quarterbacks for Boise State. Is probably going to get up there with Kellen Mond up there in terms of Boise State quarterbacks for how long he's been playing there. We'll go on to this game because this was atrocious. LSU dismantles the corpse of Dabo Swinney and the Clemson Tigers. I don't know whether to be impressed with LSU or just, wow, Clemson has just hit rock bottom as of now.
17: I'll say it. I was very impressed with Sam Leavitt and his legs as well. He was flying around everywhere making plays. He looked really good. He had that one mistake early where he threw it behind on the slant, but it was deflected. So, I mean, Sam Leavitt looked amazing, and that game against Ole Miss, it's going to be a good QB battle with Trinidad and Sam Leavitt. But that was a great game, and I'm sure Lane Kiffin had a smile after that game. They looked amazing all around.
10: Yeah, I agree. I mean, it was definitely I like the point of what you said, Austin, about him using his legs. Like you said, he had that one mistake early. But other than that, he had over 340 all-purpose yards and 12 carries for 113 yards. You would think he's a running back out there, but he ended up having two rushing touchdowns to go along with that. It's just, this LSU defense, I think I was more impressed with. I mean, it looked like they were just all over the field. Clemson couldn't get anything going. I think the score was, 38-3 at halftime? 31-3, something like that. It was either one of those. It doesn't matter. I mean, you saw nothing good out of Clemson the entire time, and it was just, I think it had to do with this LSU defense and how suffocating it was.
11: I mean, I think I watched some of it. I caught some of the first half. I mean, like you were saying earlier, that one slant pass from Leavitt. But other than that, nothing. I think I would say he's my dark horse for Heisman. I think I said that to someone else. They thought it was kind of crazy. But I think Sam Leavitt has what it takes to win. And, I mean, LSU moving up this week. So we'll see what it's like when they go against Ole Miss and A&M back-to-back weeks. If they can come out of that 4-0, then I think they have a chance to win the SEC.
8: Yeah, I mean, LSU having 644 total yards of offense, that's completely just blowing Clemson out of the water. I mean, they didn't even allow a sack against Sam Leavitt. So I think that's impressive as well because, you know, Clemson is just a shell of where they were 10 years ago at this point. Dabo Swinney maybe needs a change of scenery at this point because he's
13: home.
8: Yeah.
13: The couch.
8: He's lost his way, honestly, at this point. But Sam Levitt, yeah, very impressive. 230 passing yards, 113 rushing yards. He had almost as many rushing yards as Clemson did total yards at 145. So very impressive. LSU, I think they had like five top – yeah, they had five first-place votes in the AP poll. Not sure if that's a bit – deserved at this point, but
15: it's excessive.
11: Why? I think it's, yeah.
15: Why? Because they're ranked eighth.
13: They looked like the best team in the country. No other team did what LSU did.
15: Why aren't they ranked higher?
8: They had the third most.
13: The AP poll.
8: Yeah, they
15: why aren't they ranked higher?
8: They had the third most first place votes behind Ohio State, Indiana, and then LSU. So
15: they played a team.
13: We talked about this, and it was – I texted you during the game, and I was like, this is sad to watch.
15: Yeah. I told you.
13: You picked Clemson to win.
15: Yes. I told you. I don't know who I'm more – if I'm impressed with how bad Clemson is or I'm impressed with how good LSU looked.
13: LSU looked phenomenal.
15: But Clemson looked horrible.
13: Well, that's what LSU's defense was – flying around the field.
15: I know.
13: The offense with the third stringers in was completing 50-yard passes down the field, like on the money. The talent discrepancy in this one was scary.
15: It was.
8: Christopher Vezina went 10 for 16 for 83 passing yards.
13: Vezina wasn't built for the moment.
8: And
13: man.
8: An interception. QBR of 13.9.
15: Dabo.
13: What was he supposed to do?
15: Needs to retire.
13: He was playing the Monstars.
15: Retire. That's what he needs to do. He should have left with Saban.
13: I saw it today. I saw it was like the last coach with morals is going to go out like this.
15: He is.
13: Shaking my head.
15: But
8: he's 56 years old.
15: Yes. Moving on, though.
13: He's only 56.
11: Yeah, I thought he was older than that.
15: He got in coaching really young. But going on, the game of the week. Louisville takes Ole Miss to the buzzer.
13: Not Michigan, Western Michigan?
15: No, we're saving that one. Louisville versus Ole Miss. Ole Miss wins on a walk-off field goal. If I told you, I told you. Go listen to Kickoffs and Tip-Offs. I told you this game would go down to the wire. Jeff Brohm continues to be the most underrated coach in the country. If Louisville wasn't his alma mater, he would be at a power SEC school by now. Lincoln Keene, he just continues to also be a quarterback whisperer. He just brings in these backup quarterbacks and they just become demons. Lincoln Keenholtz was insane, rushing as well, passing efficiency down the end to the end. Chambliss played well other than the pick. Keewon Lacy did get a little banged up.
17: Should be good.
15: But
8: he had less rushing yards than Keenholz.
15: I was going to say, he also didn't play at all, I don't think, in the second half. But he'll rest this week. Cause
11: he had 17 carries in the first half.
15: Yeah, he did.
8: Man.
15: Deuce Alexander reminds me so much of Jameson Williams. Doesn't have the same gear as J-Mo, but he's up there. One of the better receivers in the SEC.
17: He banged up his hamstring a little bit.
15: Yeah, he did. Yeah. My only concern is Ole Miss's secondary is horrendous.
11: That, some of those deep balls that their receivers were able just to evade their safety so easily was just very bad to watch for Ole Miss. And I love Ole Miss. I want them to do well this year. I just being up 14 and almost letting up a comeback was just kind of scary to watch as a secondary Ole Miss fan.
10: Yeah, I also – my bold prediction from last week aged absolutely horribly. I said last week that this was I was right about one thing, that it was going to be a shootout, that it was going to be a close game, that I had Ole Miss winning. But my bold prediction was that I had Isaac Brown and Keewon Lacy going over 120 yards rushing each, and they both only Isaac Brown had a horrendous game, 16 rushes for 36 yards with 2.3 yards per carry. There's nothing to say there. And then Keewon Lacy obviously got injured, but 17 carries for 61 yards with 3.6 yards per carry is also not good whatsoever. It ended up being, instead of a running back duel, it ended up being a quarterback duel. So it was good. It was a good game to watch, but I was just watching and I was like, wow, I could not have been more wrong.
17: Yeah, and Trinidad Chambliss, great game. 336 yards, 3 touchdowns, had that one mistake. But the one thing that surprised me with Chambliss is he looked like an NFL quarterback out there. Some of those touchdown passes, you can see he's anticipating where all these receivers are going. right down, throwing them right down the seams, right down the middle, where the corner's in a better position and the safety's at times before the ball's out of his hand. And the way he's anticipating the plays and the receivers, he's looking like an NFL quarterback using his legs. So I'm excited for this week three game. I'm very excited.
8: I mean, yeah, Chambliss was one of my front runners for the Heisman, but he had an interception and he lost the football at one point, gave up a fumble. Maybe that's sort of the reason why Louisville was able to crawl back, because they had two opportunities basically given to them to be able to come back in this one. Louisville having five pass deflections, though, pretty impressive. So I think another thing to look at is Louisville's defense, pretty solid overall. They didn't get a sack on Ole Miss, though, so a little bit of an interesting note as well.
13: Yeah, second half, a lot of fun. I mean, you guys pretty much described it. I thought once they came at halftime, 10-6 at the break, Ole Miss, I've been saying it all, you know, offseason long, Trindad, with him being eligible this season, he is going to be the best quarterback in college football.
15: Eligible.
13: He's what? He's not like the other ones that are, you know, he is fully eligible. So
15: 26.
13: He's good to go.
15: But with that being said, that has been the first segment of TCT. We're going to hit a quick break, and then we'll be right back for some pick'ems.
19: I'm a pretty great multitasker. 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
1: Welcome back to TCT. It is the Touchdown City Tailgate, live on U92, The Moose. It is game day. Kickoff is imminent in less than 2 hours. But we are back for one of the best parts of the show. We are picking all the games this week, and boy, do we have a full slate. We have pretty much a new cast for this segment. We got Connor, we got Anthony, we got DJ again, we got Aaron, and we have Mr. RJ Rice. It is good to see you all on this fabulous game day. West Virginia looks to improve to 2-0, but before that, it's time for some all-time national classic games that are happening this week. And we're starting with a bad blood showdown. Missouri and Kansas, they hate each other. They hate each other a lot. Who wants to start with this? Connor, we'll start with you, and we'll just go around this way.
2: Yeah, this seems like an easy pick for me. I'm going Missouri. I think Kansas is a little overrated in the Lance Leipold area. They've made, what, 2 bowl games in total during his tenure there, or is it still just one?
1: I can't remember. But I don't think about
2: nobody thinks about Kansas football still. I think they're overrated. Their defense is solid. You've got solid returners coming back. You've got Trey Lathan, who's kind of the captain of the defense.
1: Shout out. If you know, you know.
2: Yeah, but Missouri, I mean, SEC football, it just means more, and Missouri is going to absolutely dominate Kansas.
3: No, I absolutely agree. I'm also going to take Missouri on this one, except my key player for this game is going to be Austin Simmons, who's coming off a 252-yard game and 4 touchdowns. I think he's just go out there against Kansas, sling the rock, and then see how it goes from there.
4: Yeah, no, it's pretty obvious for me, too. I'm going Missouri. And another thing about Austin Simmons, he went 17 for 19. That is insane efficiency. And I think, but I mean, both these teams played nobodies in or last week. I think Kansas is a bit overrated, but I am definitely taking the SEC on this one.
5: Yeah, I think this is going to be a struggle year for Kansas. Obviously, they had a decent year last year, and now they started off 1-0 against LIU, so not much of a challenge there. It's pretty much the same as what every big team does. They play one small school, but this is going to be the Missouri show. This is going to be an Austin Simmons masterclass. He's going to go out there, dominate like he did against University of Arkansas Pine Bluff last week.
6: Yeah, this will be a fun matchup between Missouri and Kansas. I'm going to go with the Missouri Tigers here, but shout out Yassine Willis from the Kansas Jayhawks. He's the running back junior from Newark, New Jersey. So shout out, John, but I'm going with Missouri Tigers.
1: I am also going with Missouri, and you guys have said all the reasons why, so no need for me to dwell on this pick. Our next pick, I thought this game was going to have a lot more hype. Oregon versus Oklahoma State in Bedlam. Oregon pretty much fired Mike Gundy last year after, I think it was 62-3 or something along those lines. Oklahoma State already off to a rocky start in the Eric Morris era. They were one of my dark horses for the Big 12. Losing to Tulsa, it really does hurt me. It's crazy that this line has sort of jumped up a lot. I think I remember this being sort of in the teens.

0: destroyed by Tulsa, there's not much the offense can do to save it.
1: Yes, yes. This could be a blowout.
2: No, I'm also going to agree with the blowout pick with Oregon. Dante Moore is coming off a 378-yard game and 3 touchdowns. I wouldn't be surprised if we see him throw 5 touchdowns in this game.
3: Yeah, no, Oklahoma State really, they invested in the offense during the transfer portal, bringing in Drew Messemaker, Caleb Hawkins, and Wyatt Young. They all had pretty solid, pretty decent games, but it, when you lose to Tulsa, there's a lot of questions that had to be asked. I mean, Drew Messemaker, he went 29 for 49, a touchdown and 2 interceptions. Definitely not the best outing for one of the more highly touted QBs in college football, or coming into the season in college football. I think Oregon takes this one pretty handedly, but it's definitely going to be, I think it's Oklahoma State hasn't won a FBS game in 2 years. So I definitely want to see when that first win comes.
4: Yeah, I mean, Oregon, they didn't impress too much against Boise State. They still looked good, but they had their moments of what is going on with this team. They're supposed to be one of the best in the nation, and you're not doing a great job against Boise State. But they came out with the win there. Offense did look very good, and this Oklahoma State team just looked pitiful against Tulsa. So this is going to be, I think, this is going to be a massive blowout, and Oregon's going to cover the spread easily.
5: Guys, should I do it? I'm thinking about it. Nah, I'm playing. I'm going to go with the Oregon Ducks. I want to see Coy Parrish, the Minnesota transfer, get his first interception on the season. I think it'd be pretty fun. I think it'll be a very high-impact transfer for the Oregon Ducks. But Dante Moore passed for almost 380 yards. I do not trust Oklahoma State defense, as C-Rob mentioned. It's probably one of the worst in the FBS. So I will go with the Oregon Ducks.
6: I'll do it just to save the graphic, and just because this was sort of my team going into this year. I'll take Oklahoma State just off vibes, and I like Caleb Hawkins and Drew Messemaker. But moving on, probably one of my favorite games this weekend. Arizona State travels to Texas A&M. Both teams off to a 1-0 start. This is going to be a lot of offense, I think. I think I really like Arizona State's offense. Reed Harris, Amarion Miller, Cutter Bowley's pretty good right now. I'm interested to see how the defense holds up, though. But I think this could be a very interesting matchup.
2: No, I completely agree with that. Especially, I'm taking Texas A&M personally in this matchup. But for Arizona State, you mentioned Reed Harris, who's going to be a lethal problem for Texas A&M. But for Texas A&M, I'm picking, like, as my players, Isaiah Horton, who's coming off a 4 receptions, 76 yards, and a touchdown against Missouri State.
3: Yeah, I think this is going to be a full-out QB duel. I really like Cutter Bowley. I really like Marcel Reed. I'm big fans of both of those guys. I think both these guys are going to have over 280 yards passing. I think it's going to be an air attack. Maybe, I'm guessing, 8 touchdowns between the two of them. I think it's going to be a shootout. I think Texas A&M is going to come out on top because of the environment at Kyle Field. But I definitely think this is going to be a good high-scoring game.
0: All right, guys, hear me out. I'm going Arizona State. Cutter Bowley, dog. That's all that needs to be said. A&M, overrated. Overrated every year, and I stand by it this year.
4: I think this is going to be a very good game. Both quarterbacks are very good. Cutter Bowley, I thought he impressed me last year at Kentucky when he transferred out now. And going to Arizona State, I think it's a good fit for him. And obviously, as I said before, it's going to be a big QB battle. I think the big kicker in this game, though, is going to be Marcel Reed on the ground. I think that's going to be the real threat for Texas A&M, and they're going to come out on top in an absolute thriller. Going to be a close game.
5: Yeah, Aaron, you mentioned it. I think this game will be a lot closer than people expected. Almost the transfer duo of Cutter Bowley and also Reed Harris. I think Harris, I mean, he had 2 touchdowns. I believe he had almost 140 yards receiving as well. Really big numbers. He had 137 to be exact, but I'll go with Texas A&M. Marcel Reed is just one of the best QBs in college football. Really that dual threat guy that you really want. Isaiah Horton's also really good, so I'll go with A&M, but in a close one.
6: I will be going with Arizona State. I think if this was a night game at College Station, I would be more inclined to pick Texas A&M. But this is a day game, and day games in College Station, Texas A&M tends to come out a little flat. And I think Arizona State is just too explosive. I think they're going to get out to a lead, and then I think it'll be close for a while, and then they'll end up pulling away in the fourth quarter to get a confident victory in College Station. Moving on to what is big noon, and what was supposed to be

0: a ranked versus ranked showdown. Oklahoma takes on Michigan and travels to the Big House. Michigan, the only team to fall out of the AP poll and now unranked. Should they start Bryce Underwood again? Should they start Tommy Carr? Who knows? But Oklahoma heads to the Big House in front of 108-something thousand fans.
1: Yeah, no, with this matchup, I'm taking Oklahoma easily on that. I feel like John Mateer is easily going to beat out Underwood in the QB battle. Mateer's coming off 11 for 17, 225 yards and 3 touchdowns. I think he's just going to keep doing what he's doing with no pressure being added on. He's just going to make it look too easy. And for Oklahoma, they just need to keep Bryce inside the pocket and not let him escape to make plays.
2: Yeah, you kind of highlighted the quarterbacks here. I mean, obviously, there's so much drama going on with Michigan. And as much, as bad as I want to say that Bryce Underwood is going to break out, it's not going to happen this game. This Oklahoma defense is stifling. They brought back so many players from last year. I think they have one of the best defenses in the country. And, I mean, very similar to last year, honestly. But I think I agree, John Mateer is going to win this QB battle. But when it comes down to it, this Oklahoma defense, in my opinion, is going to hold Michigan to below 14 points. And I don't think Oklahoma is going to have this offensive breakout, but I think they're going to win specifically because of Bryce Underwood's non-ability to play against this Oklahoma defense.
3: Yeah, I'm going to go with Oklahoma. This defense is legit, and Michigan struggled against a MAC defense. Like, it's going to be hard to overcome some of the mental battles that Michigan is going to be dealing with throughout this match. And it's also not the Rig House this week. They can't rig this one.
0: No, it is the Rig House.
4: It is.
0: They're in the Big House.
3: Oh, yeah, I know, but it's not the Rig House this week because they're going to get blown out, so they can't. Oh, wow.
5: Yeah, I mean, just like last year, John Mateer, I think he's going to be in the Heisman race again this year. Obviously, last year he got injured, but up until then, he was right around the top of the Heisman race, and I'm expecting him to recreate that season again. He's been very phenomenal this year, looked great against UTEP in the time he did play, but Michigan looked very unimpressive against Western Michigan. They looked not even close to a team that should have been ranked. And yeah, I think this Oklahoma defense and this Oklahoma offense are just going to take control of this game.
4: I mean, yeah, as everybody's mentioned, this Oklahoma defense is legit. John Mateer, even last year before he had that injury, was on track to potentially win the Heisman. I think Mateer will have a great performance in Ann Arbor. I expect Michigan, though, to make this at least a little bit closer because I think they'll come back with some fight. But I got to go with the Oklahoma Sooners.
0: I agree with you, RJ. I think this is going to be much more of a fight than people want to say, especially after last week. I think this will be a low-scoring game, though. I think this will be somewhere in between, like, 20-13, maybe 23-17, somewhere in those ranges. I love Oklahoma's defense a lot. They are my technically dark horse to win the SEC. But I was really excited for this matchup, and then Michigan decided to almost lose to a MAC team. But moving on, we have technically our first taste of Big 12 matchup. I think this is one of those games where it got scheduled a while ago, and so it's not under Big 12 rules, I think. I could be wrong about Arizona traveling to Provo to take on BYU. Both teams got decisive victories. Noah Fifita feels like he's been in college for at least a decade by now, but Bear Bachmeyer takes on Fifita in Provo, Utah.
1: And I think I'm going to take Arizona on this one, especially just because of maybe Gio Richardson with his 96 yards off 8 receptions. I think he's going to be lethal in their passing game, like receiving game, just making opportunities for the offense to make more plays.
2: Yeah, last week we talked about who's winning the Big 12. My pick was BYU, so I'm going to stick right next to that. I love Bear Bachmeyer. I think he's one of the more efficient QBs in college football. I honestly think BYU takes this one pretty handedly. I think Arizona has a lot of talent, but I think BYU is just the best team in the Big 12.
3: Yeah, I think top to bottom, BYU, outside of Texas Tech, position by position, might be the best team in the Big 12. Bachmeyer is a very efficient quarterback who can do it in the air and on the ground. He's a very mental quarterback, which is weird because he wasn't originally a quarterback, former linebacker turned QB. We've heard the story a million times. It's also just hard to win at BYU in that stadium. Their fans get loud, and it's hard to kind of tune the fans out there in Provo.
5: You know what? I'm going to go with Arizona. I think Noah Fifita is a phenomenal quarterback, and I think he's going to go in there, especially with this being yet another year in college for him. He's going to have a lot more experience than Bear Bachmeyer. He's going to go out there, and I think he's going to set the tone early. I think Arizona is going to take a 7-0 lead, and then they're just going to hold on to that as the game goes on, and they're going to end it off with about a 3-point victory.
4: I'm going to go with BYU here. I think with Noah Fifita, you either get a really good version of him or really bad. There's nothing in between. But for Arizona's defense, they'll make it challenging with Chase Kennedy having 2.5 sacks so far this season in their last game. I thought that was very impressive against NAU. But for BYU and Bear Bachmeyer, as C. Rob mentioned, they are one of the best teams in the Big 12. When you look at overall roster, I think BYU will get the job done at home and pretty handily.
0: Yeah, I agree with you guys and what you guys said. I think BYU gets this one done. I agree with Connor and RJ. I think this is top to bottom the best roster in the Big 12. I really like LJ Martin a lot. I think Bear Bachmeyer's legs are a difference maker when he's able to use them. I also think this defense is very, very physical and very, very explosive. They want to come downhill. They want to hit you. But, yes, I think BYU gets it done. But moving on, Tennessee plays Georgia Tech. I think this one's in Atlanta. It is in Atlanta. It is at Bobby Dodd. Georgia Tech's coming off a close loss to Colorado. Tennessee coming off the huge victory. Faison Brandon, the freshman QB, looked tremendous in this game. Alberto Mendoza and Justice Haynes trying to still get back on track. I think this will be a very, very entertaining matchup.
1: No, I completely agree. And I'm taking Tennessee on this one. And the reason being is Mike Matthews. He's coming off an 800-yard season last year. And first week, he projected a 132-yard game and 2 touchdowns off 4 receptions. So he's just going to be a weapon just this year. He's just going to be a player to look out for this Tennessee offense.
2: I've picked the favorite in every game so far. This is one where I want to save the graphic. I think Georgia Tech is going to bounce back in a huge way. This game's in Georgia. Obviously, Faison Brandon looked really, really good last week, the 6'4 freshman QB for Tennessee. But I think it's going to get to him this time. I think Georgia Tech is a much better team than we saw play against Colorado last week. I think Alberto Mendoza, I like what you said, Matt. They're kind of just still getting used to this Georgia Tech offense. Justice Haynes had 19 carries for only 64 yards. I think that changes. I think he almost doubles his yards this week against Tennessee. I'm taking the upset here. I think Georgia Tech gets it done.
3: Yeah, I actually agree with you, DJ. I think Mendoza and Haynes are going to find their rhythm this week. They're coming in ticked off after a tough loss to Colorado. You never want to lose like that, especially in week one of the season. It could really stifle your season, but I think Georgia Tech's the type of team that's going to battle back from adversity a lot this season, and Mendoza and Haynes are going to come ready to play.
5: Yeah, I'm going to make it 3 in a row. Give me Georgia Tech in this matchup. I think the first true away atmosphere that Faison Brandon is going to face is going to get him a little bit struggling, at least early in the game. And that might be enough for Georgia Tech to go out there and hold on to a victory, especially with Mendoza. He did look good against Colorado, and he's going to have to step up big against Tennessee.
4: Yeah, I think this quarterback matchup between Faison Brandon and Alberto Mendoza will be really fun, and you'll expect to see some offensive fireworks. But I think for Tennessee, the running back, Deshaun Bishop, had around almost 100 yards rushing, had one touchdown as well. I think this Tennessee offense is more capable to take on Georgia Tech. I think they'll get the job done. Mendoza might make a mistake or two that'll cost him.
0: I thought I was going to be able to take Georgia Tech on this graphic, but I'm going to go with Tennessee. I like how explosive the offense looked. It didn't really look like that last year under Aguilar. Faison Brandon showed enough to make me feel confident in his capabilities, and then Mike Matthews was tremendous, as well as Bishop. I just think it's too early on in the year for Tennessee to lose now. They got to wait, get their wins under their belt, become a little bit overrated, and then they'll find the way to lose. But moving on to the game of the week, it's game day. Number one, number four, Ohio State travels down south to Austin, Texas, to take on the Longhorns in one of the more anticipated games of this 2026 season.
1: Yeah, no, with this one, I'm taking the Buckeyes. It's going to be a really close game, I feel like, with these two teams. I feel it's going to be a slug out, in my opinion. And I feel like two people are going to be really effective in this game would be Jeremiah Smith and sophomore running back Bo Jackson. Not to be confused with Auburn's legend, Bo Jackson. But Bo Jackson last game had 9 carries, 83 yards, while Jeremiah Smith had 151 yards and 2 touchdowns. And one more player I'd say look out for oncoming weeks is Buckeyes running back legend Bay.
2: Yeah, I don't hate that. I think it is going to be a very close game. And first of all, I do want to say thank you, Lord, that this game is not Big Noon Kickoff and is actually a night game, 7:30 p.m. prime time. In saying that, I'm going to take the Texas Longhorns here. I think the home advantage is going to be a huge killer. I will say I don't think it's going to be very high scoring. The last two matchups that Ohio State and Texas has played, Ohio State has won those games. Ohio State won in the week one opener last year by 21-14. I think Texas gets their revenge this year. Both teams won by 50 plus handedly in their week one games. So now I think Texas finally gets their revenge. I think Arch Manning plays out of his mind in terms of, again, against the number one team in the nation in Ohio State. But I think it's going to be a very good, entertaining, slow game to watch.
3: Yeah, I totally agree with DJ here. I think Texas comes out ahead, but I think this game's won on the ground. I think it's going to be a battle between Bo Jackson and Hollywood Smothers. I think whichever team hits that 100-yard rushing mark first is going to come out victorious in this one. I think the Longhorns are more equipped to do that.
5: Yeah, I think both of these teams are going to be very good this season. I think both of them definitely will make it into the college football playoff. But in this matchup, I think, as said earlier, it's going to be that home atmosphere of Texas really going to help push them through for a ranked win. It's going to be a big one at that against the number one Ohio State Buckeyes. And Arch Manning, I think he's going to have himself a day. He's going to show out and actually show why he has been the starting quarterback for Texas for the past two seasons.
4: Yeah, I think this game will be a lot interesting compared to last year's edition. Julian Sain, Arch Manning. I mean, that game was both of their first meaningful starts. I think we'll see more offensive fireworks. Obviously, Cam Coleman versus Jeremiah Smith is going to be so fun to watch in Texas. Texas, for some reason, couldn't play a night game in Columbus. They can play it at home. This game will be very close regardless. I think Ohio State gets that on top. I think Sain's experience in the bigger moments will be the reason why the Buckeyes win.
0: Those are all good points. But I'm going to go with Texas. I think the offense is better. I think the defense is better. I think Arch is a better quarterback. Cam Coleman's, I think Texas has the better wide receivers, plural. And Relik Brown and Hollywood Smothers are just one of the more dynamic duos in college football. Colin Simmons is arguably the best edge rusher, second best defender in college football right now. And I just think Texas has too much to lose to not win this game, if that makes sense. I think this, with it being in Austin as well, I think home field advantage definitely plays a part. But it's going to be interesting. I'd interested to see how Sain has progressed from last year because they played Ball State last week. So obviously there's not really much to measure off that. But I am interested to see how Sain has grown. Same with Arch. First real test already. And it's good that they're playing early. But finally, one of our last games that we're going to pick, Iowa State, Iowa, it's Cy-Hawk week.
1: Yeah, I'm taking Iowa in this one. Going into this game, Iowa leads the all-time record with 47 wins, 25 losses. And I feel like the very big aspect is going to be the running game from Iowa, especially from senior running back Kamari Mullen, who's coming off a staggering 11 carries, 183 yards, and 2 touchdowns.
2: Yeah, I need to lead this segment early, so I'm going to make my pick quick. I think the Iowa State Cyclones are going to win this game. My player to watch is Isaac Terrell. He had 3 sacks last week. That's all that needs to be said. And since I do need to leave, I'm going to make my Superdog pick real quick. I'm going to take the Washington State Cougars over the Kansas State Wildcats. The Kansas State Wildcats are 18.5-point favorites. Washington State just came off a very rough loss against their rival Washington. I think it's a game to watch out for. I think it's an upset to watch out for.
0: Thank you, DJ.
4: Good pick, DJ.
3: Great pick, DJ. But it's wrong. It's going to be Iowa coming out ahead. This Iowa State team might genuinely be one of the worst FBS Power 4 teams in NCAA history this season when it's all said and done. Their defense, man, like, sure, that guy had 3 sacks, but they played a nobody. Anybody can get 3 sacks against a nobody. This is going to be an awful football game to watch. I won't lie. Iowa
0: always is.
3: Always is. It's always like 20-13 or like 9-7.
0: And it'll come down to the wire.
3: Yeah, it's always going to come down to a game-winning field goal or a last-second touchdown. It's going to be an awful game to watch, but I think Iowa is just the better football team from top to bottom.
5: Yeah, this is going to be an Iowa win, I think, especially with the defense that Iowa tends to always have. I think this Iowa State offense is just going to struggle tremendously, and it wouldn't even surprise me if they don't get double-digit points, especially being on the road. But yeah, as Anthony said, it's going to be the running game of Iowa that's going to be the big difference maker in this game, and it wouldn't surprise me if Moulton goes out there, has 150-plus yards and two touchdowns, and that's almost all of the touchdowns in the game.
4: Yeah, the Cy-Hawk week is usually always fun, but this time it's a little bit different. Iowa State is just so depleted. It's basically the Penn State Cyclones over there in Happy Valley. But I will be taking the Iowa Hawkeyes in this matchup, and also one of the reasons why, the hairdo on Hank Brown. It looks really good. Love it. So he also had 129 yards passing and a touchdown last week in Iowa's win over former MAC school NIU. But I will be taking the Iowa Hawkeyes in this matchup.
0: I will also be taking Iowa. It's going to be a really gross and really football-looking game, if that makes sense. But I think this is going to be there's going to be a lot of running the ball, a lot of running the ball. Iowa, you guys said it, Kamari Moulton is one of the better running backs in the Big Ten, and I think this game is always really sloppy. It feels like it should be played. It's played in Ireland with how sloppy some of the play is. And then finally, our last game that we are going to pick before Super Dogs, West Virginia takes on UT Martin. Nobody, I believe, is calling the game, so we can all pick this game right here. I'll start, and then we'll just go quickly. I think West Virginia is going to win.
1: I also think West Virginia is going to win just because of Cam Cook.
3: Yeah, WVU is going to win. UT Martin has nothing to stop WVU's offense.
5: This should be a massive WVU win.
4: Yeah, I'm going to go with WVU as well. The offense looked really good in the first half of last game, and I think that'll continue.
0: And now we're going to go on to Super Dogs. If you don't know what Super Dogs are, we pick upsets that are 7 points or more, and it's always a fun time. I'll start. My pick, UConn beats Maryland 12.5.
1: I'm going to pick Arkansas Razorbacks beat Utah 12.5.
3: All right, I'm going to need you guys to stay with me. Here, Oregon State, 27.5 underdogs against Texas Tech. Hear me out.
0: They're just dismantling the Big 12.
3: Oregon
0: team.
3: State does not run the football. They only throw.
0: So it's not like the game where it's not like the game where that's all they do.
3: No, they only throw the football. Air it out. You got a chance against this Texas Tech team.
5: See, before we did this, I was going to take that Arizona game. I didn't realize we were picking it. So I'm going to send this to RJ while I continue to look.
4: Nice job, Aaron. Got to be prepared. But I'm just kidding. I will take Will Stein and the Kentucky Wildcats at home at Kroger Field to beat Kalen DeBoer and the Alabama Crimson Tide. This Will Stein team for Kentucky, I think, will be really fun and will kind of surprise a lot of heads. So I'm going with the Wildcats.
0: I'm changing my pick.
4: 10.5.
0: Georgia Southern is beating Clemson. It's 20.5.
3: The triple option?
0: The triple option. Shout out. The triple option is going to steal Dabo's soul.
3: Honestly, it might. It's a possibility.
4: That'll be really funny if that happens.
0: Steal Dabo's soul. Aaron, do you have a pick?
5: I do have a pick, and it's not showing a line, but I will assume it's going to be over the 7, and it's going to be Montana State over Nevada. I feel like
0: we'll just go with it. Just
4: 49.5.
0: Yep.
5: Let's go with it.
3: They're 49.5 point
5: underdogs.
3: There's
5: no way.
4: Against
0: Aaron,
4: Nevada.
0: You now have the highest. How? You now have the highest total over.
3: I thought 27.5 was. Going
4: oh wait,
3: to be
4: never
3: crazy.
4: Mind. That's the over under. I lied. That's 4.5. Doesn't count.
5: Oh.
0: You know we'll go
5: really?
0: With it just because of time constraints. Sure. With that, this has been the National Hour on TCT. I'm going to turn it over to RJ Rice and the guys for pregame coverage and to cap off the rest of WU football ahead of kickoff first UT Martin. Thank you for listening to the National Hour.
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12: Here's your updated U92 The Moose forecast. A flood watch begins at noon today and remains in effect until 1 a.m. tomorrow morning. Chance of thunderstorms this afternoon. Otherwise, cloudy skies expected. High temperatures reach up to 84. Winds out of the south, 5 to 10 miles per hour. Thunderstorms likely tonight. Lows level off around 66. Cloudy skies expected. Cloudy skies expected tomorrow. Slight chance of rain showers. High temperatures reach up to 81. And that's your updated forecast. I'm meteorologist Paul Trombley for U92 The Moose. Right now, 84.
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14: Ladies and gentlemen, it's game day in Morgantown as West Virginia football goes to week two as the UT Martin Skyhawks travel to Morgantown to face the West Virginia Mountaineers. Hi again, everybody. I'm your pregame host, RJ Rice. Alongside me to my right, Blake Fuchs. To my left, John Doucette and Don Brusco. Guys, we are in for a really fun matchup between UT Martin and West Virginia. There's going to be some fireworks offensively.
15: Absolutely. UT Martin on the road for the first time this year. 2 weeks ago, they played at home against Central Arkansas and lost 36-24. Last week, the Skyhawks hosted Chicago State and won 42-7. There are some questions around who will be the starting quarterback for UT Martin. Tate Server played most of the game against Chicago State, but Julian Calvez, who played primarily against Central Arkansas, played only a couple of snaps in the first half against Chicago State, but mostly sat out. So the question becomes, who will be the starting quarterback for this Skyhawks offense, who faces a tough test coming into Mile and Pushkar Stadium today?
16: Yeah, the Skyhawks ran a voracious ground game last time out against Chicago State. Six scores on the ground. They really bring a two-headed monster in that backfield of Tommy Ansley, which is about 7 yards per carry right now. He's going to get most of the goal line work and the short yardage stuff, along with the smaller Chris Franklin, who himself is averaging a very respectable 4.2 yards per carry. They love to run a bunch of RPOs in the offense. You heard Rich Rodriguez this week talking about the challenges that can pose for a defense. And you need that. You need an experienced quarterback, which Tate Sturgeon Cooper, definitely, even though he's a redshirt freshman sewed in that game, he can manage this complicated offense. But for the Mountaineers, they have to watch out for Julian Calvez, man. As a quarterback, he definitely brings a more scrambling element, and you saw the Mountaineers last week struggle against the more slippery Deuce Bailey for Coastal Carolina. They just could not contain him, and he avoided a lot of pressures for him. So you'll probably see both quarterbacks for this in, for UT Martin in this game, but I think Calvez could pose some challenges on that ground game, adding a third element to that backfield.
17: Yeah, John, you did mention a good point that you could see both quarterbacks in this game. As you did see in the Central Arkansas game, Julian Calvez did have 147 yards in that game. And then in the game against the Chicago State Cougars, Tate Serber had 222 yards. Now, something to keep in note here, neither of these quarterbacks have a touchdown, passing touchdown, right? All these touchdowns, specifically the one that came from last game against the Chicago State Cougars, they all came from that run game. So that's UT Martin's bread and butter, if you want to call it that. They know that well, and that's what they're going to be doing today. Now, can you see Serber run this offense? Yes. Can you see Calvez run this offense? Yes. You're probably going to see a lot of pieces moving around within this UT offensive unit here.
4: Yeah, Dom, you talk about it. And I think especially most likely you will be seeing both quarterbacks, Julian Calvez and Tate Serber, play in this game for the Skyhawks. I really think for West Virginia defensively, you're going to have to expect both quarterbacks. But you also have the running back tandem of Tom Ansley and Chris Franklin, which for Ansley, he had 118 yards and three touchdowns in their last game, as you guys mentioned, against Chicago State. Chris Franklin had two touchdowns on the ground and 72 total yards of offense in the running department. But for this UT Martin offense, I mean, you guys talked about the RPOs, and I think even in the passing game, expect to see a little bit more of that just for UT Martin to kind of try and test things out, but they'll mainly go with that run game. But you're still going to see some of those RPO packages like you guys were talking about, throwing the ball, whether that be Calvez or Serber. But, guys, I mean, really talking about this UT Martin offense, we'll switch to the defense. Really for UT Martin, they have a good amount of defense, but, I mean, they're playing a team like West Virginia. But one player that I want to highlight for the Skyhawks would be Bryant transfer Reginald Allen Jr. He had he was Ohio Valley Conference Defensive Player of the Week. He had 1.5 tackles for loss and 8 total tackles. So expect to see him have a big impact in this game. But for this defense for UT Martin, they're going to have to watch out for a West Virginia running attack.
15: Yeah, I think West Virginia is a run-first offense, and that's something that UT Martin sort of stuffed a lot against Chicago State. The problem is that West Virginia has a very diverse run game, so I'm not sure how they're going to be able to sort of defend against this diverse attack. Against Chicago State, UT Martin had only 30 solo tackles. 70 combined, however, maybe that's something to look out for. They got to the quarterback twice against Chicago State, so that's something to keep in mind. Meanwhile, West Virginia against Coastal Carolina, they only gave up one sack. So a very tested and a very tough West Virginia offensive line could be very integral in stopping UT Martin's run defense.
16: Yes, another threat to watch out for in that defense is safety Trey Cotton. He's their snap count leader. He's played 112 defensive snaps so far, and he's forced a couple turnovers this year. He has a forced fumble and a pick, which in a game where you're going to be heavy underdogs, which the Skyhawks are in this outing, one of the quickest ways to turn around is just to get a turnover. So, and he already has two of those so far. So if he can get in on the action and get near the ball carrier this game and maybe punch the ball out deep in Mountaineer territory, that could swing this game big time for the Skyhawks. They really, if they're going to win this game, they're going to get at least a few of those if they want to have a shot to take on a much higher-ranked team than they are.
17: Yeah, what's very humorous about this game is we kind of highlighted this, that both these teams are going to use the run game very frequently. And I mean, if you're UT Martin, you definitely want to prepare for a guy like Cam Cook, as he was just nominated, or he won the award of Big 12 Offensive Player of the Week, right? So Cam Cook is very capable of ruining a defense's day. So is Michael Hawkins. So you have several factors on this West Virginia offense that can really give UT Martin trouble.
4: Yeah, keep going.
17: You also have to consider that Chicago State, there were some moments that I watched in film, they did not look like they did that good in secondary. There were some secondary issues. There was specifically one play where they double covered this one receiver, and the receiver just took care of business, was able to make the play, and it just looks like their secondary just falls apart. Not only that, they had big gaps in their D-line that allowed for guys like Tommy Ansley to get through. So for UT Martin to stop West Virginia, you want to try to stack the box and just eliminate Cam Cook. Then you can worry about Michael Hawkins. He will occasionally scramble, but that's only if he needs to. He has the receivers to be able to make plays, but he is very capable of being a dual-threat quarterback.
14: Yeah, and I really think for West Virginia, at least for offensively, for UT Martin's defense to worry about, you could probably end up seeing multiple quarterbacks. You could also end up seeing Scotty Fox as well take some snaps, get some reps. Rich Rod talked in his press conference earlier this week saying that he wanted to get more guys in and involved in the game against Coastal Carolina, but because of Coastal Carolina storming back in that second half, he really had to switch course. I mean, you know, it's a very vanilla playbook in that second half. You have a big lead. Your foot was not really on the gas that much, but we'll have to wait and see if that playbook will potentially change. But I think you could also see another vanilla approach. But for West Virginia's offense, I mean, really trying to go against this UT Martin defense. As Don mentioned, if UT Martin's defense stacks the box, there's going to be a little bit of trouble, but you have to trust for West Virginia's offensive line that they can get the job done. Kevin Brown had a really great game last game against Coastal Carolina on the blocking side, and I really think for this West Virginia offense, the offensive line will be the key to stopping UT Martin's defense.
15: Yeah, and West Virginia's offensive line was very good against Coastal Carolina, and you also have a very diversified running back room, so you have basically multiple different players that you can put in at different situations to sort of change things up, because you have Cam Cook, who led the FBS in rushing yards last year. The way that he sort of runs is that he takes a step once he's been given the ball, waits a beat, lets the hole open from the offensive line, and then runs through the gap. Then you have Amari Latimer. He can basically go into the line and sort of punch his way through the gap in order to get, say, 2 or 3 yards for a gain. Then you have Caden Luke, who's a fullback. He didn't get any rushes last week, but I could see in this sort of offense where maybe Rich Rod's just trying to get some personnel out there, trying to see what sort of variations they have, maybe getting him some reps as well. And then, of course, you have Mikey Hawkins Jr. He had 20 rushes last week against Coastal Carolina. A lot of it was outside the pocket, trying to scramble for some yards, but you also had some chances where he just sort of saw the offensive line open. He ran right up the middle. Rich Rod said that he has the option to either run the ball or pass it. Obviously, he saw a lot of run plays this past week. Maybe we'll see a lot of it this week. Who knows? The variation is very diverse for Rich Rod, though.
18: Yeah, obviously, you think back to those Rich Arvigas teams, the mid-2000s, and he loved running the option. And last year, you know, you had a revolving door quarterback. One of your premier running back, Jaheim White, got hurt very early on. So you really couldn't see that kind of come to fruition in Rich Rodriguez's vision. But last week, you saw it with the option game between the quarterback and the running back. Michael Hawkins and Cam Cook carried the ball combined 50 times. You know, the last Mountaineer quarterback and running back to do that were Pat White and Steve Slayton way back in the day. So they're going to love that option game. They're going to try to run these two guys just a lot. Man, and you saw Cam Cook, first play of the game, his explosiveness was on display, evident. But I'm about to see the Mountaineers maybe pass a bit more. I'm not sure they will, because they clearly kind of wanted to hide those looks, at least even for the more important games down the stretch. But when Hawkins did pass the ball, he looked good throwing it. His arm strength is apparent. It's a strong run like you saw at all from Mountaineers last year. And, I mean, that broken play where he found Armani Levar-Bomar for a touchdown was just a really impressive throw from him and a really impressive find. So I'd like to see how the passing game works, but I expect a lot of the run game to show out this day.
17: Right, John, you mentioned a good point. I mean, relating back to history, that West Virginia, once they get comfortable with the run game, they're just going to keep doing that. And you now have that key player of Cam Cook that you're comfortable that if you have enough of a lead, you can start to develop other things. You can experiment with other things. Like you mentioned earlier, RJ, you could potentially see Scotty Fox in this game, right? You could see some other guys get in. And I want to see West Virginia experiment a little bit more with their wide receivers. Because to me, right now, the Coastal game didn't really show enough evidence yet to really highlight that wide receiver one. Now, you did have, to me, Jaden Bray had the most receptions in that Coastal game, but I don't really count that as wide receiver one. This is the game where you can kind of just try things out, a little bit of a trial and error phase. If it doesn't work out, that's okay. If it does, great. You can use that, save that for another game against tougher opponents, right? Especially against Big 12 opponents like ASU, Cincinnati. Got a lot of tough guys coming up down the stretch, specifically Virginia.
14: Yep, that Virginia game will be next week. We will have coverage of that on United to the Moose. More information will be posted in the later days. But, Dom, you mentioned it. I mean, really with this wide receivers, I'm really looking at redshirt junior Cyrus Trowell and redshirt freshman Teron Francis to really get a lot of playing time today and really make their mark in this West Virginia offense this season, just so Rich Rod and company can really get more of that seeing what they have out of him. And I think, really, some of them showed some bright sides. I know Francis was in a good amount last week against Coastal Carolina, so I expect his usage to go up, and same with Cyrus. But really, looking at depth, I think for West Virginia on the offense is what you'll end up seeing. And for UT Martin's defense, that's something you're going to have to be prepared for. You're going to basically have to be prepared for almost anybody on the roster, because Rich Rod will really try to get as many guys playing time as possible. He likes to make sure everybody's involved. We have about 2 minutes left in this segment, but really the last question that I'll have, switching to the UT Martin's offense side, if they're going to be successful on offense today against West Virginia's defense, what will they have to do?
15: So something I think that UT Martin has to do is they have to stick to their game plan. If they're trying to mix things up, I don't know if they're going to be able to consistently execute on it. Zach Alley, the defensive coordinator for West Virginia, said that UT Martin is challenging. So it could be a question of how well can they execute these RPOs. If they stick to it and just sort of consistently play it the way that they have been, they can go on long, consistent drives like they were able to do in previous games, and maybe that'll give them some success. But it's really a question of how well can they fare against this Big 12 opponent in this Mountain Pushcar environment.
18: Yeah, I think for me, the biggest X factor is if Julian Galvez does play most of this game like he likely will, can he use his legs and kind of do what Deuce Bailey did last game and just avoid pressure even when it is there and just extend plays, force the ball downfield, and just keep the team alive on third down. Coastal was not very good on third down last week. They went 0 for 5 in the first half. Obviously, that improved with their much better second half, but if UT Martin wants to have to win this game, they're going to have to win on third down. And, I mean, if you put these long drives together, you can chew the clock out and keep the ball out of the Mountaineers' hands.
17: Yeah, really quick, just wanted to mention UT Martin's head coach, Jason Simpson. Fun fact about him, he is the father of L.A. Rams quarterback that was just drafted this year, Ty Simpson. A little quick fun fact for you. He's been the head coach of UT Martin for the past 21 seasons with a record of 131-99. That's a pretty impressive record and tenure for Jason Simpson. But one thing that UT Martin can do today, they have that bread and butter. They have that run offense that they can use. But if they get snuffed out by West Virginia on the defensive line, they're going to have to go to the pass game. Hopefully that bread and butter can work for UT Martin. But if it's not, then they're going to have a lot of trouble today.
14: Yeah, we'll have to wait and see what this UT Martin offense will do against this West Virginia, both defensive line and secondary. But we will be hitting a quick break, and once we come back, we will recap West Virginia's last game against Coastal Carolina and talk about their keys for success today. So don't go anywhere. 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
14: Ladies and gentlemen, welcome back to West Virginia Football Pregame here on U92 The Moose. RJ Rice, still your host. Next to me, Blake Fuchs, John Doucette, Don Brusco. Guys, now switching into the West Virginia side of this about 45 minutes. We'll go over the last game, which they played against Coastal Carolina, 31-24 victory for West Virginia in their home opener. But, guys, in that second half, and we'll start with this, the defense really did not look that good. I mean, depending on who you ask. Some might say Zach Alley over just the Coastal Carolina. Deuce Bailey really got calmed, and Ryan Beard did an excellent job of keeping his quarterback composed, especially in that secondary for West Virginia. There were a lot of problems in that second half.
15: Yeah, Rich Rod said, in the second half, we stunk. We didn't do anything good. We basically didn't execute. I think that's the main thing with the West Virginia defense in the second half. Rich Rod said that he basically was yelling contain pretty much the entire game, because what was happening was Deuce Bailey was getting out into open space, escaping the pocket, and finding receivers downfield. Basically, in the second half, Coastal Carolina didn't run the ball at all. They had 54 total rushing yards that entire game. The main playmaker for Coastal Carolina was Deuce Bailey getting out into space and finding receivers. Javon Edwards had 10 carries for 20 rushing yards. He was this, and then Deuce Bailey had the same amount of carries as a quarterback. Meanwhile, Clayton Coppin Jr. had 4 receptions for 83 yards and 2 touchdowns. Coastal Carolina stuck to what they did better, which was extending the play outside of the pocket in the passing game, and they executed. West Virginia just didn't really have an answer for it, so they just kind of needed to be in a situation where they were just less sloppy. I think that was the biggest takeaway, was we need to focus up, we need to execute, and they just didn't really do it in the second half.
18: Yeah, in that second half, Mountaineers defense played so dominant in that first half. Really, where it went wrong was a couple of areas. One being penalties. I mean, you saw an absolute beautiful punt from Brian Hansen to get Coastal inside their 5, but they scored on that drive. They went down the field, and a lot of that was because of just bad, sloppy WVU penalties that allowed the drive to be extended for the Chanticleers. And I mean, it ended up being 10 for 60, but those penalties came at costly times for West Virginia, and really kept that defense in the field a lot longer than they should be out. Another area of emphasis I think you can focus on is just converting pressures to sacks. The Mountaineers got 40 pressures that game, and it looked like on most days, they had on most plays, they had a shot to get after the quarterback, but obviously, as you guys have mentioned, Blake, that Deuce Bailey's a slippery guy, and he can get out of the pocket, and he can extend plays, so they only converted those pressures to 5 sacks, so this game against maybe some of the more immobile quarterbacks in this team, you'll hope to see more of those pressures end up being sacks, end up helping kind of stall out those drives.
17: Yeah, right, and to relate back to sports night on Wednesday, actually, Blake, you had a really good point. You asked me, since I'm a teacher, to grade West Virginia's performance of what they put out on the field against Coastal Carolina. And I gave them about a flatline B, you know, a B-minus, because they tried in the first half. They did really good. The defense had crucial stops when it mattered, right? On that 3rd and 1, they made a stop. On that 4th and goal, they made a stop. They were able to shut out Coastal, basically kind of like a punch to the throat, right? They absolutely were out there dominating that first half. Second half comes around, and John, you mentioned this. It's become a reoccurring problem that West Virginia can't deal with the mobile QB, a guy that can extend plays when the pocket collapses, or if you give him just enough time, he can make a play. And that seems to be a recurring issue with the Mountaineers. And to think back from last year, right, the defensive line always tries to suffocate the quarterback. But the game I'm looking at last year specifically was against Jalen Daniels. Jalen Daniels was able to slip right out of the pocket whenever it collapsed, made a play, always found a receiver down the field. And whenever you're going against Big 12 opponents where almost every quarterback is mobile and can get out from that pressure, if you can't counter that, then there's going to be some big problems going down the season, specifically against Bow in Virginia. That's going to be a big issue, a big challenge for this unit.
14: Yeah, we'll have to see if West Virginia at least can get some sort of pressure on that quarterback and not give really the quarterback the time to create if the pocket can collapse. But now switching on to this WVU offense, there was a lot of things you saw, and it started out with a bang with Cam Cook. That 72-yard run, then getting in a 3-yard touchdown. I really think this West Virginia offense, it's really led by that offensive line, really giving Mikey Hawkins Jr. the time to create, or Cam Cook the ability to wait, survey the field, see if there's a hole opening, and if so, burst. I really think Cam Cook did a great job of that. He did have 30 carries. Hawkins ended up having 20. I expect to see that spread out more. We even saw DJ Epps get a couple of carries in the backfield. We'll most likely even see that as well. But when Mikey Hawkins Jr. had to pass, he passed really well. He's 11 for 14, 132 yards. John, I believe you said it about the Amari Weaver Bomar touchdown, where it was a Mikey Hawkins jump throw, and I think that was really impressive for West Virginia. But really, on offense, West Virginia led by that rushing game. It's the Rich Rodriguez way. It's been that way at least since last year as well, and even in his first stint. But do we expect to see that running game a little bit more today, or do we expect Rich Rod to balance it out, comparing that the opponent is different than Coastal and it's UT Martin?
15: I'd expect it to be a little more pass heavy. It's not going to be, I think it's probably 60-40 run to pass, where Rich Rod said there are a couple times in the second half where I was like, okay, we're going to run and get a first down when we have opportunities to take a shot, and I should have taken a shot. So I think in certain situations, he'll look to the pass game. RJ, like you said, Mikey Hawkins Jr. only had 14 pass attempts this entire game. I think that will be higher, giving him less need to run the ball versus passing it, I think will be useful. Having, say, 20-25 passes is probably the ideal margin of pass attempts. So I think it'll be mostly what we saw, but just a little bit less reliant on Michael Hawkins Jr. to make plays in the backfield.
18: Yeah, one of the hallmarks of any good offense, not just the ability to run the ball, but the ability to run the ball and the other team knows you're going to run the ball. And when you're up by 20 points at halftime, and that's second half, I mean, what a Coastal think was going to come. They knew that they were going to run the ball, and the Mountaineers just really could not combat that. And once Coastal started showing out to stop the run, they rushed much less efficiently in that second half than the first half. So the Mountaineers, we're going to need to distribute the ball a bit better. I wonder if they're going to try to look to get some receivers in space and they get some one-on-ones against secondary when they do have a lead, when they do eventually have a lead in this game, like we all assume they will at some point. And right, they're going to get some guys one-on-one. But the Mountaineers need to get better at just getting that upfront push, getting those kind of through contact runs, whatever the defense knows that the run is coming. They need to win, and that involves being more physical than the other team, which they just weren't for most of last week. They need to be a much more physical run team in that second half if they want to put this game away.
17: Yeah, John, I completely agree with you. I mean, in the Coastal game, I kind of felt like I was watching an episode of MasterChef, because Cam Shore did cook there, did he? Did he not? But in this game in UT Martin, If West Virginia is able to get up a significant lead, this is kind of, like I mentioned, this is where you start to test other players. This is where you really start to see how good your depth goes to your weakest link, right? So you could see guys like DJ Epps getting reps in at running back. You could see Latimer getting reps in at running back, right? As long as West Virginia has a significant lead, this is where you start to test things out. Scotty Fox goes in. You could see that, like I mentioned. You can also see more of the passing game. I would like to specifically see more tight ends, more wide receivers being used today, because as of right now, I'm kind of seeing this as a committee, the wide receivers. There's not a single guy that kind of is spaced out from the rest, for me at least.
14: Yeah, Dom, I agree with that, and especially in that tight end room that you mentioned. I'm really curious to see both Josh Sapp and Ryan Ward to get targets. They really didn't get any targets last game against Coastal Carolina, but Josh Sapp was really good in the blocking department, so I expect Rich Rod to keep that up with the tight ends. Even for the running back room, those are the two rooms I'm really looking at. You could also see potentially different running backs in that position as well. I really think for West Virginia's sake, at least, you're going to have to look at that depth at the running back position. So for me, that's what I'll be looking at. Even for freshman Chris Talley and junior Martavius Boswell, those are two guys that really didn't get much action against Coastal Carolina that I expect to get a good amount of reps in this time. But now, really quickly, with a couple minutes left, we'll switch about the defense. Really, we talked about it earlier, the secondary really just did not do well, especially in that linebacker room. We saw a lot from, I believe it was Isaiah Patterson, the junior linebacker. Really, he had a lot more reps. Even Ben Cutter wasn't playing as much. I mean, will we see more of that potentially in this game against UT Martin? It's only one chance to find out. But really, for the quarterback or cornerback position, Chams Jones is who I'm looking at. I didn't really have too much of a good game last week. He's the Georgia State transfer. I expect him to maybe, hopefully, get a better game for West Virginia if they want to be really good in their secondary. But really, for this secondary, it just has to improve against this game against UT Martin.
15: Yeah, I said on Wednesday that West Virginia played a lot of man coverage. So what Coastal was able to do is they're basically able to play inside. So a lot of in routes, slants, basically sort of pass plays where the defender is on the outside of the receiver. And when the receiver cuts in, that gives the quarterback a very easy opportunity to throw to the receiver without less of a chance of the corner getting to the ball. So I think playing more of a zone coverage, getting some guys, you know, in front or even with the receiver, I think that might solve that problem. I'm going to slightly disagree with you, RJ, on the corner situation, or not the quarterback, the linebacker situation, because I thought Isaiah Patterson and Bed Cutter, I really liked the way that they played, because West Virginia in the first half, they kind of played like a 3-4 defense, where they had three defensive linemen, and then you would have either Cutter or Patterson either come up to the line and drop back into coverage, or they'd be back from the line in the second level, and then they'd come and blitz four man. So I think that the way they were both able to get to the ball, Isaiah Patterson having a sack, I think that shows the depth and the diversity of the way these guys are able to play. And I think having the ability to have three on the defensive line, having four on the defensive line and have the two linebackers playing coverage, that versatility is really good in keeping things fresh and adapting to whatever Zach Alley needs.
18: Yeah, one of the things that helped the Mountaineers a lot last game was their two forced fumbles, which is kind of strange because that was a big thing Alley emphasized when he was coming here from Oklahoma. He emphasized that in Norman as well, but you didn't really see it from the Mountaineers last year. That game, those turnovers are kind of a lot more what you envisioned when you were bringing in Alley as your DC. Unfortunately, one of those was from Darius Wiley, who is not playing this game. He is likely out for the season, it appears, with a pretty gruesome knee injury. But if the Mountaineers, Zach Alley wants to create havoc in his defense. He wants to get short fields. So Mountaineers, I think they're going to try to stick with that kind of defensive, get the ball in their hands, and just create extra opportunities. I mean, those can swing a game, and they did swing that game yesterday. I mean, one of those killed a very promising coastal drive as the Mountaineers are kind of starting to spiral in that second half.
17: Right, John, you talk about extra opportunities. What I like about this West Virginia's defense is that they're really aggressive to create these extra opportunities. You saw that one play where Matt Segg ended up getting a fumble recovery, where they punched out the ball. They're going after the ball. They're headhunting for the ball. They want to make these turnovers to give the offense more chances to score. And these extra opportunities, like you said, John, this is what helps the Mountaineers to win, right? As Coastal ended up slowly creeping back to maybe having a comeback against West Virginia, those extra opportunities kind of give you that insurance that you can just coast smoothly, right? But one player that I like specifically from West Virginia that they added in the offseason that really added to this was Kamari Wilson, the strong safety. Now, this kind of helps to address that secondary issue that they have. I like Kamari Wilson so much because he has a good resume. First year he was with the Florida Gators. Second year he was with ASU Sun Devils. Third year he was with Memphis. Now keep in mind, these are all pretty good programs, right? These are all pretty well-respected programs that have been in the top 25 throughout these past few years. But Kamari Wilson just adds that experience, that veteran presence, that secondary needs. And I mean, last game he had three solo tackles, but I want to see a little bit more production from him in this game against UT Martin.
4: Yeah, Dom, talking about it, some might say Kamari Wilson was one of the best guys in the secondary last game against Coastal Carolina. But we will hit a quick break, and when we come back, we'll be talking game expectations and give our predictions. So don't go anywhere. 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
4: Welcome back in to West Virginia Football Pregame. I'm still your host, RJ Rice, alongside me, Blake Fuchs, John Doucette, Dom Brusco. Guys, now really getting towards kickoff, under a half hour left.
14: going into this now for West Virginia. We'll go talk about both offense and defense again for this game against UT Martin. Something really interesting to see will be the different types of depth that we will see at different position groups. I mean, if you guys have one on the top of your head, what's really one position group you're really looking to really flourish against this UT Martin team?
15: I think it's going to be the defensive line. Because of the fact that UT Martin is going to do a lot of run, the defensive line is going to have a lot of tests to get the run defense. I think if some of these guys on the D-line are able to create some TFLs, maybe even get some QB pressures, sacks, even before the ball is handed off, I'm not sure how well they're going to handle this RPO offense of UT Martin, but I think if they're able to stop the run game, that'll really sort of reduce the amount of ability that the Skyhawks have to be at the best offense that they can be.
18: Yeah, I'm going to go the other side of the trenches

0: which it's so evident that Wish Rodriguez does. I mean, come on, that's his forte. But you need the trenches to kind of dominate. That was a real issue for the Mountaineers last year. So kind of hoping that Cassidy can get Kamigi up a bit and Bubba Grayson can keep being just the guy he was last week.
1: Yeah, I'm going to have to agree with you here, Blake. I think that the defensive line has been posed a challenge today to try to stop the UT Martin's run. And if they can stuff the box, if they can really smother this UT offense, then you're going to have to go to the pass game. And this is where you can see the cornerbacks kind of – this is a kind of a test for the cornerbacks as well, as if they're able to start to stop UT Martin's passing game, then this is just good reps that you can have for next week when you're going against a guy like Bo Pribula. As Bo Pribula is very capable of both passing and running the ball. Again, another goal threat QB you have to be worried about. But if you can smother the run, if you can put a stop to what UT Martin is planning, which it's pretty obvious they're going to run the ball if you're Zach Alley. There's no secret here, really. I mean, it's not like it's the secret formula here. Like, yeah, they know what they're doing. So if they're able to stop that, then, yeah, expect the cornerbacks to get a lot of reps today. UT Martin's going to have to try some different things in order to score.
2: Yeah, you guys have all really mentioned good position groups that I will also be looking out for. But for me specifically, I'm going to be looking at West Virginia's running back depth. I mean, having Cam Cook, Amari Latimer, but also I really want to see Chris Talley, Martavius Boswell, like I mentioned. Having your third and fourth string running backs get the reps in these type of games will be very important if there is an eventual injury down the line, and you need a next man up mentality for West Virginia in that running back department, because we know this Mountaineer team likes to run the football. John, you mentioned the offensive line, the right side specifically. I mean, we'll have to see if they improve. The left side kind of held their own. The right sometimes struggled at times, but we'll have to see in that running back room who will be the at least to start out this game. Most likely will be Cam Cook, but we'll see if Chris Talley, Martavius Boswell can get those reps. But now really going into this game, and we'll talk about really more of the start at the first quarter, really for West Virginia, I think something very key they're going to have to do is set the momentum early and set the standard. I really think if you are West Virginia, you do want to score first and you want to score quick. Give UT Martin that pressure early that they force themselves to potentially make a mistake and your defense gain a valuable turnover. But for the first quarter for West Virginia or UT Martin, what do they have to do to be successful?
3: West Virginia, they just have to start out strong. That's what they did against Coastal Carolina. They scored in two plays against the Chanticleers. That is how you can start this game, and you can basically start out on the right foot. If you stall or have a slow offensive drive, I think that'll really hurt the way that this team perceives how they can play. Because UT Martin has only won against a program that has played their second ever game as a program. So they only played, this is their first year that they beat Chicago State last week. If West Virginia is able to come out strong and stay hot this entire game, especially in the second half, basically ride the wave from the beginning to the end, that's how they'll be able to stay consistent and be good. Not even just in the first half, but the second half as well, where they struggled last week.
4: Yeah, I know a lot of Mountaineer fans want to see the team kind of air the ball out a bit more, throw the ball deep, open up the playbook a bit. However, I'm kind of expecting a lot of what we saw last week. I think Rich Rodriguez kind of wants to save his bag of for the more important games down the stretch. Like, I expect a lot of runs. And we're looking at the Mountaineers' physicality up front. I mean, can you run the ball down their throat? Can you just establish yourself as a more dominant team, and can you get this new offensive line to gel in a way that gets them ready for these Big 12 games and the Virginia game down the stretch? So physicality is a big point of emphasis for the Mountaineers this game.
1: Yeah, John, I feel like the Mountaineers, in order for them to be successful today, kind of like the game against Coastal Carolina, they just need to start off by punching their opponent right in the face like they did with Coastal Carolina, right? I mean, Blake, you mentioned it. Within two plays, they already scored, and that gets the crowd going, right? That gets the audience revved up, which I don't think UT Martin has played in a big place like this that often. They're not ready for the fans that are here if West Virginia just opens up with a quick drive down the field for a score. Now, for UT Martin to be successful, they got to take it slow and easy. They can't go deep down the field quick. They got to use that bread and butter, like I mentioned. They got to use their running offense. They need to just pick up the stick slowly, take it step by step. You're not looking at the end zone. You're just looking at that first down each time. You got to take it slow. This is a check down game. You have two quarterbacks that are capable of doing different things. You can use that to your advantage because you have a little bit of versatility.

0: gives the defense a little bit more to look at if you're constantly switching these guys in and out, kind of like Mason Rudolph and Duck Hodges a little bit from 2019. Sorry I had to make that reference. But if you use that to your advantage, because both of them are capable of starting, we saw that because in two games you had one of them start, one of them's capable of rushing, Cerber's more of the passer, but you can kind of, you can mitigate that out to your running offense, and you can have some kind of blend to be able to make this closer and hopefully just have a little bit of determination against the Mountaineers here.
1: Yeah, really curious to see UT Martin's running department and Tommy Ansley and Chris Franklin against this Mountaineer rush. But speaking of that Mountaineer, really the edge rushers, number 91 Darius Wiley is out for the season after he suffered a very gruesome injury against Coastal Carolina. He got a standing ovation when he was had to be stretchered off, actually taken in the cart. It was really an unfortunate injury, and hoping nothing but the best for his recovery. But for this West Virginia pass rush and is potentially in stacking that box, you're going to have to be in a next man up mentality. And for West Virginia, this game, especially against UT Martin, you're going to be seeing a lot of that next man energy. So for really any position group as well, I think we'll be seeing, like I mentioned, a lot of that depth. So for West Virginia, I mean, really, especially in the linebacker room as well, you can also expect to see guys like Ashton Woods, Cam Torber is also somebody I expect to see, Tyler Stolsky, the Mike linebacker. But really, for this West Virginia pass rush, how is that going to affect them with the Darius Wiley injury?
2: Well, like I mentioned before, UT Martin is a run-heavy offense, so I think having those guys in the box might help with the pass rush. If it gets to a point where they feel like they need to pass the ball, I think they should just keep stacking the box, honestly. Keep the pressure on the Skyhawks, whichever quarterback it is, and make him feel uncomfortable. Make him have to escape the pocket. Just keep the pressure on the entire game, and just make sure that any quarterback, no matter who it is unsure of how they want to play.
3: Yeah, one of the guys I was most impressed with last game was edge rusher Harper Holloman, Western Kentucky transfer. Two tackles, a half a TFL, and two pass breakups. It felt like he was in the backfield on almost every play. He was getting pressures there. As I mentioned earlier, Mountaineers struggled to convert pressures to sacks, but I'm looking for big things for him from this game. He just looked like a true edge winner, which Mountaineers didn't really have last year. So I think if he can come in and kind of be that dominant force you want with the Mountaineers, especially with the Wiley injury, as you mentioned, RJ, that could go a long way to helping this defense kind of just take over this game.
4: Right, and we talked about how the defensive line, the pass rush, was such an important feature. One thing to note about UT Martin, when they played the Chicago State Cougars, you'd see a lot of these plays where their line would just have this wide open gap. The Chicago State Cougars weren't putting enough pressure, and then a running back like Ansley would just run straight through. Like, he didn't have to do much. He didn't have to shift much. He didn't have to be that much of a versatile back. The offensive line just opened up a way for him to go, whether that be the A gap, the B gap, or the C gap, and he just went. He was gone. But if the West Virginia Mountaineers are able just to close in and to suffocate them, to get in there before that gap can even open, or just to already be past the line before that even happens, and they shut down a guy like Ansley and get to the quarterback, like you guys mentioned, to put that pressure, mistakes are going to be made. Because when quarterbacks are put under pressure, specifically young guys like college guys, you see some NFL rookies do this. This is where they try to play hero ball, and they end up either throwing interceptions or fumbling the ball. You see this too often. Sorry, Blake, I didn't mean to kind of shout out Drake May there, but it happens.
1: Getting some NFL banter in there. But I really think for this West Virginia team, I mean, you guys mentioned it with that rush, and Dom, you just mentioned it with UT Martin's rushing attack. If really against a West Virginia defensive line, a team that UT Martin or a similar skill level that UT Martin has not played this season, I think it'll be a lot difficult for him to get involved earlier, any really either of these running backs. But we'll have to wait and see how they do. We have around 2 minutes left, so we'll give quick game predictions for this game between UT Martin and West Virginia. I mean, guys, you can give a score. Who do you think is going to come out on top in this matchup?
2: Look, West Virginia needs to score at least once every quarter. I think that's something that they didn't do well against Coastal Carolina. They need to have at least one touchdown per quarter. So minimum, let me say 35-3. 14 in the first half, then they – or 14 in the first quarter, 2nd in the second quarter, and then 14 in the third and fourth quarter, one touchdown each. That's at minimum the worst you can do. Any other score below that, I think, is very concerning because you're at home against an FCS school who hasn't really shown much potential against a Power 5 school, or Power 4 school, excuse me, like West Virginia. So you just have to come out guns blazing.
3: Yeah, I'm going to go with the Mountaineers. I think they're going to take it pretty candidly in this game. I think that Rich Rodriguez, as you saw, is really has a very sense of urgency for winning every game, especially after the slow second half last year. He's going to want to build some momentum coming into the more important games of the season. But I think the Mountaineers take it 38-14. I think UT Martin gets two scores, playing both with Calvin as a quarterback, because he's definitely the kind of more challenging silo of quarterback to deal with for the Mountaineers' defense. I think the Mountaineers get at least one score on the defense side of the football in this game.
4: Yeah, for my score, I'm going to have to go with the West Virginia Mountaineers winning 33-7. I just feel like you have the chess pieces set up on the board. You have Michael Hawkins Jr., obviously a very capable quarterback, mobile guy, can do it on multiple fields of play. You also have Cam Cook, and I mean, he was named Offensive Player of the Week in the Big 12 for a reason. So you're going to see them hopefully be electric right off the bat. For UT Martin, you might get a touchdown, but I feel like that defensive line is just going to smother them.
1: Yeah, I mean, I will go with West Virginia in this matchup, 45-14. I think this offense for West Virginia will be very electric, and for on the defensive side, they will play a lot better after what happened in the second half against Coastal Carolina. But that will end our pregame coverage. We'll hit a quick break, and once we come back, you'll be listening to Nico Credo on play-by-play, DJ McDermott on color, as they will bring you the opening kickoff between UT Martin and West Virginia. So don't go anywhere. You're listening to West Virginia football right here on U92 The Moose.
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15: The West Virginia Mountaineers on the heels of a 31-24 win over Coastal Carolina step into Milan Pushkar Stadium today to face off against UT Martin. My name is Nico Credo. Join alongside me, DJ McDermott. We'll take you through all the action in this one. But DJ, looking back through last week's games, as for West Virginia, 31-24 win. As for UT Martin, a 42-7 win over Chicago State. Looking at both these teams, what are you looking at coming in?
6: Coming in, I mean, both rushing attacks were insane. I mean, there was a combined 38 rushes for the UT Martin Skyhawks, and there was over 280 rushing yards total for the West Virginia Mountaineers. So both rushing attacks were just on fire. There's no other way to put it. So there's going to be a lot of ground game today. I'm interested to see how both sides kind of adjust to it.
15: Yeah, no, I totally agree. And you talk a lot about the rushing game for UT Martin. It's mainly Tommy Ansley, who had a very, very good game. You look back throughout the season, he's scored 5 touchdowns on the year. Well, you have to take into account, UT Martin has played 2 games, West Virginia only 1. But you look at the flip side, Cam Cook for West Virginia, he had 2 runs in the first opening drive. He went the whole distance of the field and scored.
6: Yeah, it was impressive. I know everybody in West Virginia, I mean, that was Cam Cook's, I mean, one of the best transfers in the transfer portal for West Virginia. He comes out, first play of the game, 72-yard run. Second play of the game, 3-yard run into the end zone. I mean, it was definitely just a welcome to West Virginia moment for Cam Cook, and a welcome Cam Cook to West Virginia for the fans.
15: Yeah, no, I totally agree with you on that. We will hit a quick break, though, for the national anthem. When we come back, we'll have the rest of the pregame coverage and the game between West Virginia and UT Martin right here on 91.7 WWVU-FM Morgantown, U92, the Moose.
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2: Welcome back inside Milan Pushkar Stadium here, just a little under 10 minutes away from kickoff between these two teams. But DJ, as we were talking about before the break, talking about a lot of the running game for either side. Tommy Ansley, the main man for UT Arden, as for West Virginia, been led by Cam Cook. But to look more into the quarterbacking side, both are very interesting stories. We'll start with UT Martin. On the season, their two quarterbacks, Julian Calvez and Tate Serber, have yet to throw a touchdown.
3: Yeah, it's a really weird QB situation because it's not like they're playing that bad, but that stat is definitely a little worrying. No touchdowns thrown on the season through two games with the 1-1 record. Last game, Tate Serber went 16 for 23, 222 yards, no touchdowns, one interception. Really not a bad game at all, but when you have that number zero at the touchdown mark, it's a game of points. When you don't score points, you don't win.
2: Yeah, and as for West Virginia, Michael Hawkins Jr., went 11-14, 132 yards through the air and a touchdown, 103 rushing yards and a touchdown. He looked very solid against Coastal Carolina. We expect to see him play at least the first quarter, maybe the second, depending on what happens in this game. But how did he impress you in his first game as a Mountaineer?
3: I think everybody knew when Michael Hawkins transferred in from Oklahoma that he was going to be a dual-threat quarterback. He could do it through the air. He could do it with his legs. And I think he really showed out. He had 122 rushing yards, and he had 132 passing yards. I mean, I think that's exactly what people expected. I think that's exactly what West Virginia fans expected. I really think if he keeps that going, especially in the first half or however long he plays today, West Virginia fans are going to be really happy, and it's going to be a good sign going forward for the rest of the season.
2: When looking at the other big part of the offense, obviously the receiving game for UT Martin, you have a couple guys to name. Deuce Oliver, one he'll most likely start today. You have Caleb Washington as well as Micaiah Sherrod. Those are going to be your primary three wide receivers. You look at what Serber did in his last game. Had 222 yards. Did throw an interception, but 222 yards, no touchdowns, one pick. Not necessarily a bad game, especially for the fact he's a redshirt freshman.
3: Yeah, definitely. I think one of the biggest parts about his game, like I said, he was more of a game manager last game. He threw the ball, and he completed to eight different receivers. There were four different guys with three receptions, one guy with two receptions, and then the other three had one reception each. So he knows how to spread the ball around. He knows how to find the open guys. Like you said, Anthony Carter, he had 3 for 62. Connie Hewitt, the second, had 3 for 55, and so on and so forth. But he knows how to get the ball to the open guys. And, I mean, it'll be a good test to this West Virginia secondary to see how they react to it.
2: Yeah, and obviously for West Virginia, you have a couple of pretty big names. The biggest arguably being Jaden Bray. Not only has he been with this team for a little bit now, he's going to be their main wide receiver. Also, what happened last week with the retirement of number 5, Pat White. Jaden Bray, wearing number 5. He should be the last ever Mountaineer to wear the number. That's something to look at. But elsewhere besides Jaden Bray, you have DJ Epps, John Nider. Those are three guys you mainly saw in week one, as well as Romani Weaver-Bomar, who did score a touchdown, the throwing touchdown from Michael Hawkins. Guys you could see today. Guys like Teron Francis, Cyrus Traw, Keon Hutchins potentially, maybe Landon Drum. Those are some guys that are listed on the depth chart that you could very well see today. I think Teron Francis could be a big one.
3: Yeah, and it's kind of crazy. You named all these, DJ Epps, Jaden Bray, all these other guys. It's crazy that Armani Weaver-Bomar had the play of the game, honestly, last game. A nice little loft by Michael Hawkins Jr. right over the top of the Coastal Carolina defense, and just a dot. All he had was one reception, 49 yards for a touchdown. But, I mean, it was a really pivotal touchdown in that second half to bring the score to 17-0. But, I mean, this wide receiver room is stacked. You have so much depth, and I think that depth will definitely be shown off depending on how the UT Martin plans on playing the run and pass for West Virginia.
2: Let's talk about the defensive side. As for UT Martin, they run a bit of a more interesting defensive lineup. They have a defensive end, nose tackle, and D tackle, and then they have an outside linebacker with two linebackers. Obviously, you're going to have two safeties, your two corners. Then they have another listed position called a rover. Now, what
3: we were talking about before, it's definitely different.
2: Rover, it just when it comes to mind, it thinks of, oh, he's probably going to roam, go throughout the middle of the field. But that main rover today will be Joel Castleberry, the redshirt junior out of Cleveland, Ohio, as he spent his entire career at UT Martin. Started 9 of 12 games last season at safety. So he'll get this rover spot this season, as well as just the rest of the defense. Any guys out there that's really sticking out to you?
3: I mean, like you said, rover was what I was going to point out. I mean, it's just that safety. We said it was a safety, linebacker, nickel, hybrid. I think we can see Castleberry playing all over the place today, depending on whether they play the 3-3-5 or the 4-2-5. I'm really looking at the linebacker room. Reginald Allen Jr., he led the team in tackles last game with 8. I mean, I expect to see him all over the field, too, depending on what West Virginia's game plan is.
2: I like that you mentioned Reginald Allen. He was a 2023 Conference USA All-Freshman Team member back when he played at Western Kentucky. But the next year, he didn't play. It's a very interesting story to look at, but he'll get his opportunities here this season at UT Martin. As for West Virginia, though, you have a lot of very solid players on this defensive side. You have Ben Cutter really manning the mic group. You have a couple solid corners, Shams Jine, as well as free safeties Andrew Poudrell and Matt Sigg. Those were two big names that popped up a lot against Coastal last week.
3: Yeah, I'm really looking at this linebacker room. I think in the second half, the linebacker room had kind of had an off day, but I'm really looking at guys like Harper Holloman, Tyler Stolsky, who is one of the three captains of this game two versus UT Martin. I'm really looking for the linebacker room to step up, especially against a heavy rushing attack like UT Martin.
2: Yeah, no, I completely agree, and I think you're likely to see a good bit out of the defensive line today, given just how much this UT Martin team runs the ball. I think you're going to see a lot out of Zeke Durham-Campbell, a lot of Corey McIntyre, Nate Gabriel. Could see a good bit out of KJ Henson, Yendor Mack, to name a few. But that defensive line, I think, today is going to get a lot of action just based off of how this UT Martin team sort of just goes about things.
3: Yeah, I can really see just a lot of different packages going in there for this 4-2-5 defense that West Virginia runs. I mean, especially with I can see a lot of linebackers blitzing today too. I'll be shocked if I see them dropping coverage most of the time, especially like you said with UT Martin's heavy rushing attack. Now, UT Martin doesn't only rush the ball. I know we've only been talking about how they run the ball, but we already talked about Tate Sorber and what he did last game. So they can really do it through the air and they can do it on the ground. It's just a matter of how West Virginia plays it and what looks they give this UT Martin offense.
2: Well, there's one other thing to mention about the rushing attack. The backup center for UT Martin, he has two numbers, 70 and 49. Now, the reason he has two numbers is because there's occasionally times where he's used as a tight end in blocking scenarios. DJ, I'll let you dive a little bit further into it's a great name.
3: Yeah, I'm glad you're making me say this name. Andrew Smithberger, that's definitely a pleasing name to say on the broadcast. But, I mean, you kind of said it already. He's either going to be wearing number 70 or number 49, depending on what package UT Martin runs. If he's playing anywhere other than center, he will most likely be a blocking tight end for some heavier packages that UT Martin tries to run. So it's going to be interesting if we ever see, I mean, we could see both versions of Andrew Smithberger today. We could see him, right now he's listed as the backup center, but we could see him line out and technically be an eligible receiver.
2: It's definitely possible, and I think that's something that a couple of people might want to look at. But another thing before we get into this game is we have less than a minute on the clock. The head coach of UT Martin, John Simpson. You might think, oh, interesting last name. His son, current LA Rams quarterback, Ty Simpson.
3: First round pick, Ty Simpson. I remember flashback to the NFL draft show when we saw him go in the first round to the LA Rams. We were all shocked. But another thing about it, and that this is something that we found out about 15 minutes ago, he is the second longest tenured FCS coach just currently, which is kind of insane, especially in an atmosphere like where college football is today, where players are coming in and out and coaches are going to different places. The fact that he is the second longest tenured FCS coach, he is UT Martin in and out.
2: So it'll be UT Martin receiving in this first half. They won the coin toss. So on to kick for the Mountaineers here will be number 42, Jack Cassidy.
3: He's one of the three captains for today, along with Tyler Stolsky and DJ Epps.
2: So we'll see what happens here. But West Virginia They will get the ball starting in the second half. 15 minutes on the clock here between West Virginia and UT Martin, and the kick is up. Low line drive. That will fly into the end zone and out of the back as UT Martin will start off with the ball.
3: Yeah, just an absolute boot by Jack Cassidy there.
2: So we'll get the UT Martin offense coming on to the field. Looking through, trying to see who the quarterback is. Looks to be number four, Julian Calvez, the grad student out of Orlando, Florida. He'll get the start today at quarterback for UT Martin. Bit of a heavier package, one wide receiver out on either side, couple tight ends, running back behind the quarterback. Goes in motion. Calvez takes the snap, fakes a handoff, play action, looking, firing over the middle, has his man running all the way out towards the 45-yard line before being brought down out of bounds. There's Connie Hewitt, the second, on the big reception.
3: Yeah, and he is technically tight end two on the depth chart. Kind of shocking to see a backup tight end to get such a big reception on the first play of the game. A kind of different look with a lot of motion.
2: Got to see that one. Very interesting. As we'll go again here. Shotgun, three wide receivers out to the right, one on the left. Looks like Chris Franklin in the backfield. Man goes in motion up towards the line. That's a tight end, Costner. He'll take the snap, hands it off left side, and that one's buried. West Virginia gets that one big time in the backfield. There's Ben Cutter on the TFL. It'll be second and 12.
3: Yeah, we were just talking about this linebacker room. Has to step up today, has to blitz, has to find the gaps and stop the run. Great start to the game.
2: So now you got two wide receivers on either side. Once again, the shotgun here for Calvez. Running back on his right hip. West Virginia, four down linemen. Calvez marking something for the linebacker group. In motion once again is Costner. As Calvez takes a shotgun snap. Looking. He'll fire over the middle. That one's incomplete. There to break things up. It was going towards Deuce Oliver. It was Jameer Latimer, the second there on the defensive end, the nickel safety.
3: Yeah, it looks like it was very good coverage there. Maybe an overthrown ball by Calvez, but that doesn't shy away from how good this West Virginia defense has been playing since that first game.
2: Now you get third and long here. Woods and Cutter, the two linebackers through the middle. West Virginia four down linemen once again. So we'll get two wide receivers out on either side for UT Martin once more. Running back flips a hip, now on the left side of Calvez. Franklin once again, he takes a shotgun snap, looking, he'll run through the middle. Can he get the first down? He is brought down, looks like a yard short of the line of gain, that being at the 41-yard line. Will be called fourth and two. Calvez, the guy that can use his legs a little bit, and they'll go quickly here. Shotgun, two wide receivers out to the right. Calvez looking, fakes a snap, trying to draw West Virginia offside. Now they'll change the play at the line. Franklin in the backfield once more. It's like Deuce Oliver out on an island on the left side of the field. Calvez, as that one will be blown dead. A timeout called by UT Martin with the clock winding down. We'll see whether or not they go for it. They're at around midfield, though, DJ. Not a bad spot.
3: No, not a bad spot at all. And I will say, I really love the ambitious play calling by UT Martin. A QB draw on third and 12. When you're right at the 50-yard line, and he ended up getting 10 yards out of it to make it a fourth and two, a very tough decision for UT Martin here, a very tough spot to kind of play that.
2: So that'll take us to our first media timeout of the game. We'll hit a break, come back, have that fourth down, potential play call, and more right here on 91.7 WWVU-FM, Morgantown, U92, The Moose.
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7: Now back to Mount...
8: Here we go. Fourth down. Calvez in the backfield. He'll take the snap, hand it off towards Franklin. He's stuffed! He's stuffed in the backfield. Big time tackle there for West Virginia. Looked like K.J. Henson... on the TFL, and the Mountaineers get a turnover on downs.
9: And it looked like they were ready for this heavy run offense. They got pressure right in there, and there was no chance on a fourth and two.
8: Beautiful stuff there as the Mountaineers will come out now on the offensive side. See what they draw up here on this first play.
10: First and 10 for the Mountaineers. Ball at the West Virginia 46.
8: You'll have two wide receivers out to left jumbo package. As a snap and a handoff got mixed up as the ball goes to Cam Cook, and he's tackled down behind the line of gain.
10: Hand off to Cam Cook.
8: Looks like it was Cook and Jaden Bray that got mixed up. They're on the handoff. Had some extra motion, but just ran straight into each other, DJ.
9: Yeah, it definitely looks like some miscommunication there. It looked like somebody was supposed to go somewhere and just didn't work out.
8: Takes a snap, another handoff going towards Cam Cook. He'll break one tackle and get maybe back to the line of gain.
10: The
8: fans voicing a little bit of displeasure right now.
9: Yeah, I mean, it's kind of crazy. This is the complete opposite start from last week. Cam Cook had two rushes for 75 yards and a touchdown. Now he has two rushes for negative one yards.
8: Hawkins has two wide receivers on either side. Shotgun with Cam Cook on his hip. He'll take the snap, looking. He'll fire over the middle, wide open. His man going through, breaks one tackle. Can he find the end zone? Yes, he can. Touchdown, DJ Epps.
9: I don't think West Virginia fans are displeasured anymore with the pass play there. DJ Epps right up the seam. They start out with two run plays that go for negative yards, and all of a sudden, Michael Hawkins stays in the pocket and delivers a touchdown to DJ Epps.
8: 53-yard catching touchdown from DJ Epps from the right arm of Michael Hawkins. Found him perfectly through the seam, cracked open the defense, and DJ Epps ran wild into the end zone. On for the extra point for the Mountaineers, it'll be Jack Cassidy. But what a great start for West Virginia. So now getting their special teams formation.
10: Jack Cassidy on to attempt the extra point.
8: On for the extra point now. Holding for West Virginia, looks to be Brian Hansen, the punter. As Cassidy will now step up, still waiting to get them fully into formation.
9: Yeah, it looks like some type of holdup. Finally taking a step back.
8: So now Cassidy will take his steps. He'll line up for the extra point. Holds good. Kick is up and through. 7-0 West Virginia. Started off two negative runs, followed by a big-time touchdown throw from Michael Hawkins right through the heart of the defense. What a great score, DJ.
9: Yeah, and it's kind of crazy. I mean, we talked about it in pregame. Cam Cook, last game for against Coastal Carolina, had two rushes for 75 yards and a touchdown. All of a sudden, the first two rushes go for negative yards. So what do? You change to the pass, and Michael Hawkins delivers a beautiful ball right down the seam to DJ Epps, who is the starting slot wide receiver for today and a receiver that we talked about in pregame.
8: That we did. Epps, one of the captains for West Virginia today, as well as Tyler Stolsky and Jack Cassidy. So Mount Airs will be on for the kickoff. Looks to be Cassidy once again. Three plays, 53 yards, less than a minute on that scoring drive from West Virginia. Two back for UT Martin on the kick return. This will be potentially Deuce Oliver back there. Maybe Makai Scherer, Jordan Beasley. As the kick now heading towards the back of the end zone. No contest. That'll fly. Landing at the top of the tee in the end zone. And UT Martin will get the ball back here to start off their second drive of the game.
9: Yeah, after that first play, last drive for UT Martin, where Connor Hewitt got that 24-yard pass, the West Virginia defense locked in and did not allow anything and included a 4th-and-2 stop that ended the drive.
8: So now the West Virginia defense back out. Got to give big props to K.J. Henson, the man who got that 4th-down TFL on the handoff to Chris Franklin. So it'll be Calvis still at quarterback. West Virginia will make a couple substitutions. Tommy Ansley in the backfield now, the leading rusher for UT Martin. As referees blow it dead, and another timeout called by UT Martin. Only one timeout left in the half, and we're less than 3 minutes into this game.
9: Yeah, that's a little insane, but I mean, hopefully they use that last one. Smarter than these last two.
8: Looks to be just the 30 seconds, so we'll keep it here. But for you, DJ, question for you. What does UT Martin have to do on this drive to try and respond to such a quick, hard-hitting drive that West Virginia had?
9: There were two big plays for UT Martin last drive. Of course, the one where it looks like a little play action to Connor Hewitt, the second string tight end, and then a QB draw on 3rd-and-12. There's a 10-yard gain for Calvez. I think they need to start running more plays with motions to confuse this West Virginia defense, because they did it two times, and they kind of stopped from that point on.
8: As the UT Martin offense coming back out onto the field. Caleb Washington, one of the wide receivers out there. Sort of stack them all up on the right side of the line. One wide receiver out to the left. Running back in the backfield, Calvez. Directing traffic. It'll be Ansley on his left hip, just behind him. So now Washington goes out to the right. Calvez takes the snap, hands it off towards Ansley. He gets maybe 2 or 3 yards before being brought down by a swarm of gold and blue. It looked like Patterson on that tackle.
9: Yeah, Tommy Ansley was the running back that we were talking about all pregame, and that was his first carry of the game, so kind of crazy that he didn't get a touch in the first drive.
8: So you have Jameer Latimer, the second, subbing in on defense. Chris Franklin back in the backfield. Now 2nd-and-8. Calvez, man in motion, running from right to left, takes the shotgun snap, looks, tries to go with a screen pass to Ansley. That one's broken up there by big number 50, Harper Holloman.
9: Jason Hall was in there. He was lined up on the edge. He's usually a linebacker, but this entire drive so far he's been lined up on the edge, and he read the screen out beautifully. Harper Holloman was there as well to hype up Jason Hall for making a phenomenal pass deflection.
8: Yeah, Holloman and Hall there, as Hall was the one with the deflection. So now UT Martin will go 5 wide, 3 on the right, 2 on the left. Calvez all alone in the backfield. West Virginia looks like they'll be blitzing 4, maybe more. As Ansley will get the jet sweep, no, it'll be a fake towards the quarterback. He'll get maybe a gain of 3. As that'll be now 4th down, looks like 4th and 5. Got a couple yards there, but not enough, and UT Martin will bring out the punt unit.
9: And I'll give UT Martin props. I like these QB run plays that they're going with. The only problem is they're doing them on third and long. Rarely do you see a QB draw, a QB read option that goes for 10-plus yards, especially on third down. That's a play that you need to call on first and second down to get the drive moving, not on a play, not on a third down where the drive can stall out.
11: On to punt for UT Martin, Max Zuluaga, the redshirt sophomore. That one's blocked! Blocked by West Virginia. He'll go out at the 21-yard line. A massive play there by number zero, Andrew Paldrell, getting his hands on the punt.
9: Yeah, Andrew Paldrell, I was going to say something. I almost let it slip. There looked like three guys that could have got the block there, but the ball goes out at the 21-yard line. Great field position for this WVU offense, and hopefully they can keep it going.
11: A big play there for special teams as West Virginia will come back out.
10: First and 10 for the Mountaineers.
11: Here on offense. Get to see what this West Virginia offense has to offer here. So it'll be a snap taken to Cam Cook. He'll get the handoff, race through the middle. Turn a little into a lot. Looks like a gain of around 8 yards. Second and two.
9: Really nice tackle there by Quincy Hamilton, I'm pretty sure that was.
11: Hawkins now quickly back. Two wide receivers out to the right, one on the left. Another handoff coming here to Cam Cook. He'll race through, dive for the first down line. Looks like he got it.
9: It's going to be real close.
11: See what they mark, and they do give him the first down.
9: And that was the Rover that made the tackle there, Nico. Joel Castleberry.
11: Now West Virginia, first down and 10 at the 11. Hawkins in the backfield, another handoff coming here to Cam Cook. No, he'll fake it. Read option going left side, trying to get past one defender and gets himself out of bounds. At around the 6-yard line, call it a game of around 3 or 4 as there's Ferrand Washington on the tackle.
9: Nice 4-yard gain there. Now we're seeing shades of what West Virginia did last week against Coastal, where it was the Michael Hawkins and Cam Cook show, trading rushes back and forth.
11: Stacked on the left, Cook in the backfield, two receivers out to the right. It'll be a jet sweep going to Jaden Bray. He'll get through one tackler, break another tackle, trying to knife through, and he'll get himself all the way up to nearly the 1-yard line.
9: What a fight. If you're watching, he was dead to rights at the line of scrimmage. Ended up spinning two times to break out of three separate tackles to get down to the 2-yard line for the Mountaineers.
11: West Virginia, third and one. Hawkins takes a handoff going, handing off to Cam Cook, and he's in. Touchdown, West Virginia. Who else but number four, Cam Cook.
9: Last drive, it was all about the pass. This drive, it's all about the run.
11: Good, solid drive there for West Virginia as Cam Cook punches it in from the 1-yard line, though. You got to give big thanks to Jaden Bray on that massive jet sweep play. Turned what looked to be a near TFL into nearly a touchdown.
9: Yeah, there's a big difference between the ball being placed at the 5-yard line and the 2-yard line.
11: Cassidy will be on for the extra point for West Virginia. Lining up in formation. Good snap, good hold, good kick. 14-0 West Virginia. As that'll take us to immediate timeout. So we'll hit a quick break, come back, have more of West Virginia versus UT Martin right here on U92 The Moose.

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9: So West Virginia currently leads it 14-0, a two-yard touchdown run by Cam Cook to cap off a five-play, 21-yard drive after a blocked punt by Andrew Poudrell.
10: Yeah, no, the rushing attack for West Virginia, it's these small little gains back and forth and back and forth. But five rushes for 12 yards and a touchdown for Cam Cook. One rush for 5 yards by Michael Hawkins Jr. And that rush that we were talking about for Jaden Bray, one rush for 4 yards. That ended up getting them down to the two-yard line, leading to a Cam Cook score.
9: So it'll be Jack Cassidy on to kick it off once more. 9 minutes, 11 seconds on the clock. West Virginia with all three timeouts here in this first quarter. UT Martin with one left here in the half. As Michael Hawkins, one attempt, one reception for 53 yards, one touchdown, excuse me, one completed throw for 53 yards and a touchdown. Special teams ready. Cassidy takes the steps and boots one up towards the end zone. That'll go over the head of the returner and another touchback. UT Martin coming back out on the offensive end.
10: Third boot for Jack Cassidy, not letting UT Martin return anything.
9: You haven't really seen a lot of just returns in general for any West Virginia game this season.
10: I think college football in general, these kickers are just kicking them out of the back of the end zone pretty often, I'd say.
9: I mean, hey, you got to show off the leg. Julian Calvez comes back out at quarterback for West Virginia. Subbing in looks like Harper Holloman. As well as Will LeBlanc on the defensive line. So a trio stacked on the right side, but now we'll have Costner move on towards the line. Chris Franklin in the backfield on the right of Calvez. Puts his tight end Costner in motion. Now takes the snap, looking, gets the handoff, firing, and now he's got a gap to run. Going up towards the 50, now to the 40. Can he be brought down? Yes, he can. Tackle made there by Jameer Latimer to stop a potential touchdown run there by Chris Franklin.
10: Yeah, and Chris Franklin, before this run, he had two rushes for negative 6 yards. What a way to respond with a 48-yard rush.
9: Ball at the West Virginia, 27. It's a big-time play, a much-needed play there for UT Martin. It's now a bit mixed up here on the line. Stacked now on the left, trios, Calvez in the backfield. Moving some players around. Trios in the shotgun, puts a man in motion. Another man in motion. Calvez takes the snap, hands it off there on the jet sweep, going, trying to get around the side. Will be brought down out of bounds. There is Deuce Oliver.
10: Yeah, and like I said before, once this UT Martin gets more motion in their offense, it's confusing the West Virginia defense. They need to start incorporating that more because, I mean, you see the success that UT Martin is having when they start putting guys in motion.
9: Skyhawks now find themselves at the 22-yard line on the doorsteps of the red zone. So motion a man out now. Trio's on the right side. Calvez takes a snap. He'll go on the bubble screen to Deuce Oliver. He'll get the catch, but be brought down shy of the first down marker. Down at the round, the 19. Tackle made there by Matt Sigg.
10: Yeah, the freshman making the tackle there. He's been all over the place the last two games on special teams and defense. Read out the bubble perfectly. Third and two. Let's see what UT Martin gives for West Virginia.
9: Now Franklin in the backfield. Three wide receivers out to the right. One on the left. This man in motion is Deuce Oliver. Calvez takes a snap. Looks like a handoff, and it will go to Chris Franklin. He'll be brought down eventually at the six-yard line. A big first down run and plenty more. Miles Catchery makes the tackle.
10: What a drive for Chris Franklin. He's breaking tackles and just breaking off long runs on this West Virginia defense.
9: Excuse me, now it's Ben Cutter on the tackle as West Virginia making some substitutions on the defensive end. Now heavily in the red zone at the five-yard line for West Virginia. Chris Franklin in the backfield. Calvez in the shotgun. Man in motion. Going across the line, now finding himself out left. A handoff there. No, keeps it. Calvez trying to get any sort of yards, and he's swamped. That one, ball comes out. West Virginia claiming they have it, and they do.
10: Wow. What a response for this West Virginia defense. After letting up two long runs, they get down within the 10-yard line, and Calvez fumbles. And West Virginia defense gets a turnover.
9: On the QB keeper, the man to force the fumble, that looked like Kamari Wilson. Big time box safety for West Virginia as he was the one there on the defensive end for the Mountaineers.
10: Looks like Kamari Wilson had the first hit on Calvez. He spun out of it, and Jameer Latimer, I think, was the one that punched it out. But regardless, a great team effort for this West Virginia defense.
9: The Mountaineers will find themselves at the 5-yard line on offense. The Hawkins in the backfield, Cam Cook with him. One wide receiver on either side. It'll be a handoff and a jumbo set to Cam Cook. Racing through. He'll break a tackle. Has room to run, and he'll be brought down shy of the 20. Mark him down at the 18-yard line. Tackle there by Quincy Hamilton.
10: Looks like it could be a showing out of the running backs today. We were talking about a pregame. Both teams' rushing attacks have been very prevalent through their first one or two games of the season.
9: Cam Cook on the left of Hawkins. Two wide receivers out. Hawkins will take the snap, looking through to the right side. He'll go on the check down there, trying to keep himself in bounds, but eventually being brought down there. John Nider on the reception, gain of nine.
10: Gets it close to the six there after a Cam Cook first down, second and one for the Mountaineers.
9: Second one upcoming here. UT Martin stacking the box as it'll be play action. No, it'll be a screen over to Weaver. Bomar tries to stay on his feet, trying to break through a tackle, and eventually will be brought down. Looks like he'll get the first down off forward progress.
10: I will say, nice tackle by Quincy Hamilton. Way to never let go for the tackle. I know he got the first down, but way to hold him to a gain and not let him break the tackle.
9: Two receivers on either side. Hawkins in the backfield. He'll take the shotgun snap. Looking, this will be a QB keeper running through the middle. Hawkins has room to run. Now out to the 40. He'll get out to the 50. Now the 40. Up to the 30. 20. 15. 10. 5. Touchdown. Michael Hawkins. 71 yards for the score.
10: Welcome to West Virginia, Michael Hawkins. First drive of the game, you have a 53-yard touchdown pass. And now you have a 71-yard rushing touchdown. What a game for Michael Hawkins Jr. so far.
9: On a simple QB run up through the middle, broke through a couple defenders, and no one could touch him once he really got out to midfield. So it'll be Cassidy on for the extra point. 5:27 on the clock. So West Virginia, an extra point away. As a kick is up and through, 21-0 the score, as that will take us to our next media timeout. We'll hit a quick break, come back at the rest of the first quarter and more between West Virginia and UT Martin right here on U92 The Moose.
0: The weather is so nice. I'm so glad it's getting warmer in Morgantown. It makes the walk to class so much more enjoyable.
7: Me too. This is great. I'm so happy we were able to get outside.
0: Let's go to... Ouch. Oh no, I think I just sprained my wrist.
7: Oh my gosh. These stupid sidewalks have been so bad recently. I love Morgantown, but the messed up sidewalks and potholes seem to be everywhere lately. Hold on. We need to make a report about this. I found this link online for the Morgantown 311 system.
0: No, dude, like, I really need to go to the hospital.
7: No, it only takes a minute. Look.
0: Seriously?
7: Yeah, I already finished the report. 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Now you can be a part of making the city of Morgantown a better and safer place.
0: Can we please go to the hospital now?
7: Yes, but keep your eye out for anything else we can report.
0: With how easy you made it look, I'm sure I could do it with one hand. Let's go.
7: This PSA was brought to you by the multimedia writing students of West Virginia University.
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12: 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We have Waitress, we have Be More Chill, we have Gypsy, we have Hello Dolly. 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
9: Welcome back inside Milan Puskar Stadium. I'm Nico Credo. That's still DJ McDermott. DJ, we went to a break before we could really get your thoughts on what that Hawkins run was.
10: Yeah, I mean, honestly, it looked really similar to the QB draw that UT Martin had earlier by Calvez. The only difference was the downfield blocking by the wide receivers was insane. If you're watching the game and you saw the hole open up, Michael Hawkins had nothing but green grass after he juked the linebacker out. And it was a 71-yard run. You don't usually see that at a quarterback that often, so to see it today, it's pretty special.
9: Looks like number 15, Jamori Bryce, will be on the receiving end of this kick from Jack Cassidy. West Virginia will kick off once more. That last drive, four plays, 95 yards, took him a minute, 24 seconds, ending with the Michael Hawkins 71-yard rushing score. As will be a kickoff going towards the back of the end zone. Another one flying out of the back. Another touchback as UT Martin will get the ball once again here around the 25-yard line.
10: I think Jack Cassidy's just being a show-off at this point. What do you think?
9: He's showing off the leg a little bit?
10: Yeah. Maybe.
9: UT Martin, the next offensive drive here coming up for him. Skyhawks. It's now a new quarterback into the game. Tate Serber, number 8, the redshirt freshman out of McKenzie, Tennessee. He'll find himself now in the backfield as he muffs the snap, throws it though, a

0: Makes it 2nd and 11. Jair Rawlinson.
1: And back to this QB switch. Tate Sorber was the QB that we talked about pregame. More of a passing quarterback, as Calvez was more of the running quarterback. Obviously, the run isn't working, so they get Sorber in there to try to give this offense a bit of firepower.
0: Shotgun, three wide receivers, trips left. Ansley in the backfield with Sorber. So motion the tight end Costner out. Motion him back in on the inside. He'll take a snap. West Virginia bringing a bit of a blitz. Looking. Will get evade one tackle. Now rushing out to the side. He'll be brought down. Slam between two defenders. Gets a gain of around two. Tackle there by Ashton Woods.
1: Ashton Woods and Kamari Wilson looked like they combined on that tackle there. Kind of pancaked Sorber as he tried to rush for 2 yards there on a scramble.
0: Tate Sorber evaded the initial... looked like sack from Corey McIntyre. Ansley in the backfield once again with Sorber. This time trip stacked right on the near side. Wide receiver out to the left. West Virginia, plenty of players on the line. We'll bring a couple. Be a handoff towards Ansley up through the middle. Looks like a gain of around five. That's it. 4th and 5.
1: Looks like a lot of these run plays for UT Martin, a ton of them, West Virginia has 7 guys lined up on the line of scrimmage, showing blitz, and a lot of time they don't, but I mean, looks like they're prepared for these runs on third down, which is kind of crazy. A lot of their third downs have been third and long situations that UT Martin decides to try to fool the defense, and it just doesn't work.
0: So it's Corey McIntyre on the tackle, and out a punt for UT Martin. Will be Matt Sigg back deep, Max Zuluaga on for the punt. They're sitting around midfield at the Mountaineer 45. These referees will step back, and it'll be a timeout called. The play blown dead. See what it is exactly for a flag on the play. Call a delay of game on the offense. So moving back 5 yards. I don't think either team is really that against the penalty.
1: No, not really. I mean, this gives... more yards potentially for the punter to kind of pin West Virginia back deep in their own end zone.
0: Yeah, give them a little more room to work, but and it also gives Matt Sigg a bit of a better chance to return one. So we'll see what happens here. Zuluaga back. Good snap, good punt, racing through the middle. Sigg going back. He'll let that one ride in towards the end zone. Tried to cough and corner it, but couldn't find the corner. That'll be now to the 25 for West Virginia.
1: Looked like they had some extra protection there for UT Martin, as the last punt that they had was blocked. Very good protection there, and it was about 2 or 3 yards away from being that coffin corner, but little too much there.
0: So West Virginia offense will come back out onto the field here momentarily. See what exact personnel they decide to go with. They're on this drive. Current score 21-0 in favor of the Mountaineers. So it'll be Michael Hawkins coming out for another drive for West Virginia. It's like Amari Latimer in the backfield, the true freshman out of Fairburn, Georgia. Flip from Wisconsin to West Virginia, join his brother. So on the far side, it's Cyrus Tron out. Takes a snap on the jet sweep there, trying to get past one and brought down. There is the first play for Teron Francis on the season for West Virginia.
1: Yeah, kind of unexpected for Teron Francis to come in motion as Amari Latimer was in the backfield. A little jet sweep. Small gain. I like the play call, though.
0: So it's Trey Cotton on the tackle. So now you have one wide receiver on either side stacked on the line. Hawkins will give the handoff to Latimer. He'll be brought down. Looks like maybe a gain of one or no gain. Make it 3rd and long.
1: No, yeah, I wouldn't be shocked if West Virginia decides to pass here. It happened earlier in the game where they run the ball the first two plays and decide to pass, and they end up converting.
0: So, yeah, three wide receivers out to the right of Hawkins, one on the left, that being Teron Francis, with Latimer in the backfield with Michael Hawkins. Takes the snap, shotgun looking, blitz coming. That one to Francis, knocked out. Good defensive play there by UT Martin. Wendell Smith on the breakup. That'll be 4th down, and that'll force out the punt unit. Brian Hansen coming on to boot it away.
1: Yeah, pretty good defense there by UT Martin. A different look by West Virginia. Not something, it looks like it was a bit different than past drives that we've seen before. Michael Hawkins didn't pass as much, or there was no QB draws there either.

0: So Hansen, who laid down a beauty last week, 74 yards, will get the punt here. Big skied up in the air. Fair caught at the 34-yard line, around the 33. A nice punt there from Brian Hansen.
1: By zero, Caleb Costner.
2: Yeah, I'm interested to see what this UT Martin offense kind of goes with now. As, like we said before, Tate Sorber is now in the game, and he is staying in the game to see if this passing attack for UT Martin is better than their rushing attack with Calvez at the helm earlier in the game.
0: Tate Sorber back in. We'll have Deuce Oliver, one of the wide receivers, out there as well for this next UT Martin drive. Some personnel changes, some substitutions. That was Micaiah Sherrod being subbed out. As for UT Martin here, one wide receiver on either side, stacked a bit more on the left. Two tight ends there on the side. Sorber in the backfield, hands it off up through the middle, met down at the line, but stays up and not for long. Small gain there for UT Martin.
1: Hand off to number 20, Jaden.
0: That's number 20. That being
1: tackle made by
0: Jaden Heat.
1: Into three.
2: Yeah, his first rush of the day. Doesn't go much. West Virginia defense is going everywhere today.
0: Now we'll get some more personnel changes here for UT Martin. Two wide receivers out to the right, tight end on the line, that being Caleb Costner. West Virginia here stacking the box. Seven down the box, four down linemen. They'll bring some heat here. Are the Mountaineers throwing far side? That won't be caught by the tight end. Costner gets one big hit, eventually being brought down and out of bounds. Just shy of the first down marker. Mark him down at around the 44.
2: Every time I see Caleb Costner, I keep hesitating to say Kevin Costner, the actor. I don't know why. I see the K name and I see Costner.
0: Looked like that was Kamari Wilson on the tackle there for West Virginia. Let's get some more personnel changes coming in for either side. Caleb Costner on the near side will have stacked three receivers on the right. Now we'll move a couple in. So they're on the far side. 20 Heat once again. Wide receiver moving in motion in the backfield. Sorber gets a snap. Another handoff coming in up through the middle as he'll get the first down. Looks like he gets up to the 46-yard line.
1: The ball carrier.
0: So it'll be Jaden Pete, the ball carrier, the freshman out of Milan, Tennessee.
1: First down,
2: yeah, it looks like they're going with a multiple running back look here today. Tommy Ainsley, Chris Franklin, and Jaden Pete have all gotten carries today, and it looks like each of them have had a drive to themselves.
0: As that'll do it for the first quarter. 21-0 the score. West Virginia over UT Martin will hit a break. Come back for the second quarter and more between West Virginia and UT Martin. Don't go anywhere. We'll be back.
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3: 15 minutes down, 45 to go here at Mile and Pushcar Stadium. West Virginia leads at 21-0 over UT Martin, the Skyhawks. As West Virginia, DJ, has looked very, very good.
4: Yeah, I mean, we already mentioned it, and I bet people already know, but Michael Hawkins, man, two huge plays. He's 3-for-4 in the air, 64 yards and a touchdown, with a 53-yard touchdown pass on the first drive of the game. And then he comes out two drives later. He only has two rushes on the game for 76 yards and a touchdown, with his one touchdown being a 71-yard QB draw to the house. And the offense has looked electric, but I want to hear what you think about the defense.
3: I think the defense has looked great. I mean, you've had a lot of really good tackles. Obviously, you've had the block punt, the forced fumble. You haven't really got an interception yet, but we're waiting to see if that does happen. But you've had a lot of really good play. The defensive line is disrupted. Guys like Corey McIntyre, KJ Henson have been in. Ben Cutter's had a couple tackles. I think overall a very solid start for this defense in this first quarter, as West Virginia will be back out on defense to start the second quarter.
4: I completely agree. And that one forced fumble, the fact that it was within the 10-yard line, they're about to score. Very clutch play by the defense there.
3: So it'll be UT Martin back out on the offensive end. Pete in the backfield with quarterback Tate Sorbert. Three wide receivers bunched up on the left side of the field. One wide receiver on the far side. Running back goes in motion in the backfield. Looks like a screen, and that one it will be, but it'll sail over the arms of Anthony Carter, the wide receiver.
4: Looked like a weird play call there. It looked like the running back motioned to where the screen pass was going to. And really from here, you couldn't tell if it was going to the wide receiver or the running back. No matter what, Tate Sorber overthrew the receiver and just kind of a weird-looking play all around.
3: Yeah, it looked sort of like it would be a bubble screen.
4: But also a running back motion.
3: I guess with the running back coming to block. But either way, stacked on the line, two wide receivers out on the right. The motion from the wide receiver will be a handoff going, and that one's buried at the line of scrimmage. Pete is brought down hard.
5: Handoff to Jaden Pete.
3: That's a good stop there for West Virginia. It's Cam Torber there on the tackle.
4: Yeah, it looks like the linebacker group really is stepping up from last game. Cam Torber has made some plays. Ashton Woods made some plays. Ben Cutter's even been in there. Jason Hall has a pass deflection. Looks like this defensive line and linebackers are on the same page today.
3: So it'll be third and long here for the Skyhawks. Pete in the backfield once again. Two wide receivers on the left, one on the right. Tight end stacked on the line. Sorbert. Manning traffic, tight end goes in motion. Third down and 10, blitz coming from West Virginia. Throw it over the middle, that one's caught. Breaks through a tackle, now as a blocker. Can he go all the way to the end zone? Breaks through one to the 10-5, touchdown. UT Martin strikes back. A big play there as whistles on the field. Looks like some laundry in the backfield and a player down. That looks like Kamari Wilson there in the backfield down. He's gotten up now, so he looks okay. We'll see what this penalty is.
4: Looks like it could have been after the play.
3: That's an illegal block there on the running back, Pete. So bring that touchdown play all the way back. Penalty on Jaden Pete for a legal low block on Kamari Wilson. That for right now will keep Wilson out of the game. He is not happy whatsoever. That was Micaiah Sherrard on the potential touchdown.
4: Yeah, and looking at the replay, Jaden Pete tried to do a cut block. It looked like his helmet went right into the knee of Kamari Wilson. Looked very painful as he limps off the field. One of West Virginia's best defensive players at the moment.
6: So something to look at there for West Virginia. It's now on the defensive side, 3rd and 25. West Virginia flipping the line. Two wide receivers out on the right, two on the left. Running back in the backfield, man in motion. That's a tight end, Costner. So now we'll go three left, one right. Low snap, handled. It'll be a handoff, another flag down on the play from what it looks like. It'll be brought down well behind the initial first down marker down at the 41. As that'll make it fourth down, and West Virginia will get the ball back here on a punt.
4: I know I've mentioned this so many times, but I'm really confused why UT Martin keeps running the ball on these third and longs. I mean, it's been 3rd and 12, 3rd and 10. This one was 3rd and 25. So maybe to get some better field position, this one I can maybe understand. But I'm not seeing the vision on these run plays on 3rd and longs, especially when you're down 21-0.
6: Bizulawa got a punt. Matt Sigg back to return for the Mountaineers. As good punt nearly blocked again by West Virginia. Sigg racing in. He'll make the catch at around the 18-yard line, running out through the 25. He'll be brought down out of bounds at around the 28. Gain of around 10 yards for Matt Sigg and the Mountaineers.
4: Yeah, very weird drive by UT Martin against the West Virginia defense there. Obviously broke off that huge pass play. And that pass play looked like three West Virginia guys were going to tackle him, but he ended up breaking free and getting the touchdown. But obviously the Jaden Pete potential cut block brought the play back. And it ends up stalling the drive out as the West Virginia offense goes back onto the field.
6: As we'll hit a break for a media timeout, come back, have the next West Virginia drive right here on 91.7 U92 The Moose.
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6: Minutes, 14 seconds on the clock here in this second quarter as West Virginia comes back out on the offensive side. It'll be Hawkins at quarterback, but before that last break when UT Martin had the ball, it was a flag on the running back, Pete, for a low chop block on Kamari Wilson.
4: Yeah, definitely a little worrisome for West Virginia as Kamari Wilson is the starting safety for the defense, probably one of the best defensive players that West Virginia has at the moment. He went down. Looks like a knee injury as Jaden Pete's helmet went directly into Kamari Wilson's knee.
6: As Hawkins takes the snap, rolling out to his right, will throw it across. And that's a catch right there for West Virginia, racing through. Does he have the burners? Breaks through one tackle, up to the 30, out of the 25, 20, and finally out at the 16-yard line. DJ Epps once again.
4: What a play by DJ Epps, and honestly, what a play by Michael Hawkins Jr. As you're watching the game, it looked like somebody was coming free off the edge. All Michael Hawkins does is a fake little step and then throws it to DJ Epps, and he does the rest.
6: UT Martin subs backfield. Will be a pitch over towards Latimer on the left side. He'll get maybe back to the line of gain.
16: Calls to Amari Latimer, brought down by 51, Chris Wilson.
6: So a good tackle there. Gain of one for Amari Latimer.
3: The freshman is now, he'll line up on the right side of Hawkins. Two wide receivers on the right, one on the left, tight end on the line. There'll be another handoff coming in here. That's a keeper to Michael Hawkins, brought down. Had a clear path to the end zone, but gets brought down around the 5-yard line. Looks like that'll be a first down. It's now West Virginia bringing in some big bodies. One of them to be Ryan Ward. We get some subs coming in. First down and 5. Nearing the goal line.
4: Nice tackle by Quincy Hamilton there, because if he didn't make that tackle, Michael Hawkins was going to get into the end zone.
3: This will be a handoff coming up towards Latimer. Can he race through? No. Plenty of bodies in the way. Looks like maybe a gain of half a yard for the freshman.
4: Yeah, UT Martin really stacked the line there. They were expecting the run, and Latimer just hasn't broken one off yet.
3: Jaden Bray, the wide receiver, far out on the right. Hawkins in the backfield. Stacked on the line. Another handoff. No, it'll be a keeper for Hawkins. He'll race into the end zone. Touchdown, West Virginia. Michael Hawkins breaks through one and finds the end zone. Second rushing score of the day for number 3.
4: Michael Hawkins has been making some plays today. Even on these simple plays, all he had to do is a little read option, makes the juke move on the 5-yard line, and all he does, he has a free lane. The speed really gets there, dude.
3: Michael Hawkins has been phenomenal today.
16: Jack Cassidy on to attempt the extra point.
3: That's now his third touchdown contribution. One throwing, two rushing is Cassidy on for the extra point. Good snap, good hold, good kick. 28-0. The score, West Virginia up.
16: The kick is good.
3: As we have some laundry on the field. Flag on the play. See what is called. It was behind the line of scrimmage, so you'd think it'd be on West Virginia, but we'll get the official call here in a second. We have Blake on our right motioning for a potential false start, and I don't mind that idea. Still discussing are the referees. It's legal hands to the face on the defense. Penalties declined. West Virginia will just take their extra point. So that foul is null and moot. 28-0 the score, and that'll take us to our media timeout. We'll get DJ's thoughts there on that last drive after this break right here on U92 The Moose.
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1: We come to the Moose for magic. 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
3: Welcome back inside at Mylan Pushkar Stadium. So, DJ, before we get this kickoff here, just your overall thoughts on that last drive.
4: Yeah, I mean, it seems like every time, the score is 28-0 West Virginia's way. Every drive that they've had so far, it hasn't been these long tenured drives. It's been break-off plays, whether it's through the air or through the ground. Michael Hawkins, we just talked about it, has only technically touched the ball 9 times today, 4 for 5 completions for 123 passing yards and a touchdown, and then 4 attempts on the ground for 90 yards and 2 touchdowns. This West Virginia offense is definitely moving and at a quick pace.
3: So that kickoff is way out of the end zone as the wind looks like it's blowing a tiny bit out. Not exactly sure. Doesn't look like there's much wind to begin with. But either way, the Skyhawks back out for another offensive drive.
4: And real quick about those big plays, DJ Epps only has two receptions for 112 yards and a touchdown.
3: That's a pretty consistent day, I'd say, DJ. West Virginia back on the defensive end. First few minutes of this second quarter. As Serber and Franklin in the backfield for the Skyhawks. Two receivers out to the right, one out to the left in the shotgun. Running back motions in the backfield. Serber looking, scrambling out towards his right. Will go with the dump down to Franklin. He'll be brought down. Looks like a gain of 4. Looks like a potential tackle there by Isaiah Patterson.
4: And what is that? The 5th or 6th linebacker that we've shouted out today for making a tackle?
3: Yeah,
4: linebackers are all over the place today.
3: Patterson, he's been a bit everywhere today, as well as Cutter. We've also had a bit of Ashton Woods and Cam Torbert. As another snap, this one handoff going to the running back, hit hard through the middle. Chris Franklin on the run, but was delivered a boomstick by Matt Sigg.
4: Yeah, definitely. But I think the boomstick gave it more motivation to go past the first down marker.
3: That'll be a first down for UT Martin. Ball at the 36-yard line of the away side. It's Tate Serber in the backfield. Two receivers out to the right, tight end on the line. Solo wide receiver out on the left with Franklin in the backfield with him on his right hip. Server man in motion, wide receiver flipping sides, and now he'll take the snap, looking, cutting through the middle. That's a check down there to the tight end, brought down. Looks like another first down coming for UT Martin. A nice check down there to Dawson Adams Grenier, Richard Senior out of Redondo Beach, California.
4: Yeah, and it looks like Ben Cutter went on a blitz there, kind of left the zone wide open.
3: Stacked on the right side. Wide receiver in motion, that looks like Oliver. Will be a handoff going toward Franklin. No, kept it. Now checks it down to the tight end. Breaks through one and gets brought down just shy of the line again. That's Dawson Adams Grenier again.
4: Yeah, and if there is one consistent part of this offense that's playing well so far today, it is the tight ends.
3: Referees blow a quick stoppage in play. Looks like an injured lineman zapping the right guard, Dalopo Egunjobi. The right guard, starting right guard for UT Martin, the redshirt senior out of Winnipeg, Manitoba. Last played at North Dakota.
4: Fifth-year guy, bringing lots of experience to this UT Martin offense.
3: Looks like a lower leg injury for him. We hope he's all right. So UT Martin getting some things going here on offense, though, DJ. Couple back-to-back first downs.
4: Yeah, back to what I was saying. I'll repeat it again, but a consistent part of this UT Martin offense has been the tight ends. Their top three tight ends, Caleb Costner, Connie Hewitt, and Adams Grenier, all have 5 receptions combined And that's definitely been they've kind of subbed them in and out. And honestly, the tight ends have been in a lot of motion today, and that's a reason why UT Martin has broken off some of these big plays, some big runs.
3: As Egan Joby will be helped off the field, though going pretty much under his own power, so he looks to be all right. As for the depth chart, looks like it'll be the redshirt freshman Matt Hageman coming in for number 63 out of Lawrenceburg, Tennessee. To sub in at right guard is UT Martin now. 9 minutes, 44 seconds on the clock. Sitting at in the West Virginia 42, still looking for their first points of the day, are the Skyhawks. As Serber will line up for now under center with Franklin in the backfield. One receiver out to the right, two on the left. Under center, man going in motion. Mapping Sherrard as it'll be a jet sweep handoff to Sherrard going across the other way. Good block listed for him as Matt Sigg runs in, brings him down, a gain of around 5. Really, really good tackle there from Sigg.
4: Yeah, and it looks like it could have gotten broken open there as the lineman got down the field and had some good blocks, but Matt Sigg came in, and another big hit for the freshman.
3: Sig's been a bit of everywhere today. Make it 2nd and 6. Now we'll line back up in the shotgun. Two on the right, one on the left. Tight end stacked on the left side of the line. Franklin in the backfield once again here on this drive. Another man in motion server. That'll be a jet sweep toss going near side. It was Deuce Oliver, but he swallowed up. They're a big loss. Tackle made. Jameer Latimer.
4: Jameer Latimer has been everywhere today as well. He had the forced fumble within the 10-yard line earlier in the game, and here he makes a really good tackle to hold the Jets, a second jet sweep in a row, to almost no gain.
3: Serber and Franklin in the back. Looks like they're stacking two in the back. Now they'll move Deuce Oliver out to the right. Three receivers on the right side. Tight end stacked on far left of the offensive line. 3rd and 8 coming up here at the 40-yard line. Serber takes a snap, looking, firing through the right side. Finds his man, Deuce Oliver, tries to spin out through one as he's brought down. Forward progress, so we'll mark him down at the 30-yard line. A first down coming up, and a tackle there by Keyshawn Robinson.
4: Yeah, and it looks like West Virginia sent 7 or 8 guys on a blitz there, hoping to get pressure. But Sorber, he really stayed in the pocket, stayed calm, and found a wide-open Deuce Oliver, who tried to make a spin and a really good tackle to hold the gain to only 11 or 12 there.
3: Faison Wilson, the near-wide receiver. Two receivers on the left. Now we'll make it 3. Deuce Oliver was lined up in the backfield once again. Looks like the same set from the last play. Snap looking, fakes the bubble screen. Now we'll throw it deep towards the sideline, and that will go way out of bounds, nearly into the stands. And it's Camille Latimer over his head.
4: Yeah, and a really smart decision by Sorber there. Looks like man coverage on that trip's backside. Looks like a fake bubble. Wanted to throw something deep, but really good coverage downfield for the Mountaineers.
3: So after the incompletion, 2nd down and 10. Let's see what UT Martin draws up here. 7:23 left in this second quarter. This will take an extra second. Play clock winding down a little bit. It's now counting down from 25. This will be in the shotgun. Two receivers out to the right, one on the left. As we another jet sweep coming here for UT Martin, trying to go on the flip side. Looks like Deuce Oliver, and that one's brought down. Couple yard gain there as tackle must be made. Once again, Isaiah Patterson.
4: Deuce Oliver has been getting a lot of touches this drive and a lot of jet sweeps. It looks like it's the West Virginia defense is getting very used to these jet sweeps, especially to Deuce Oliver, especially some of the wide receivers on that offense. But Isaiah Patterson, like you just mentioned, makes another tackle. And I'll mention it time and time again, these linebackers for West Virginia have been all over the place, and it hasn't just been one guy. It's been this entire group that we have named so far this game.
3: Torber and Cutter sub in. You have one receiver on either side. Stacked far on the line, looks like two tight ends. It'll be Caleb Washington on the far side. Faison Wilson on the near side, handoff coming here. That'll be a run up through the middle, breaks through one, but not able to get the first down yardage there. Tackle made by Nate Gabriel. So it's Chris Franklin on the handoff. 4th and 3 coming up here for the Skyhawks. We'll see what they elect to do. For the time being, though, they'll keep the offense on the field here, DJ.
4: Yeah, Chris Franklin has really been the best running back for UT Martin today. He's found the creases he's found these little creases within the defense and has made plays out of them. There's no reason that that Franklin should have gotten out of there, but he ended up getting a good couple yards to set up a fourth and manageable for UT Martin.
3: Serber in the shotgun. One receiver on either side. He'll take the snap, hand it off, gupping through the middle. He'll get the first down by a yard, giving forward progress up to the 18-yard line. Another first down for UT Martin.
4: And what did I just say about what did I just say about Franklin? I mean, finding these little creases, and all of a sudden, on a 4th and 5, 4th and 6, he finds just enough yards to get that first down and extend UT Martin's drive.
3: As West Virginia will sub on the offensive side, Emerson Joy subbing into the game on his defensive line. It'll be Serber and Franklin in the backfield. Two receivers out on the right side. Tight end just shadowing off of the line, now stepping up on the line of the hip of the right tackle, Travis Gray. He's in the shotgun. Sorbert takes a snap, another handoff going towards Franklin. He'll be brought down. Maybe a gain of half a yard. For right now, it looks like no gain. He was swallowed up at the line.
4: Yeah, third run in a row for Chris Franklin. And finally, the West Virginia defense decides to hold him at the line of scrimmage for little to no gain.
3: Well, West Virginia, the defense so far has allowed 121 rushing yards. And last week's game number was way lower.
4: Yeah, definitely. And, I mean, we came into today and said that UT Martin has a really good rushing attack, and they're showing it off today.
3: Serber in the shotgun. Man in motion, now sitting down on the line, looks like Caleb Costner, as he'll take the snap. Another handoff coming to the running back. He's swallowed up this time. Looks like another one swallowed completely at the line. Another no gain. Chris Franklin there.
4: Chris Franklin just keeps getting the ball. The past four plays he has had rushes, but now West Virginia is starting to get on to him, get on to this run. Like we just said, their rush attack is really great, and it's been affecting West Virginia's defense today. They're finally finding ways to stop Chris Franklin and this UT Martin rush offense.
3: It was Jacob Bradford on the tackle. No, Camp Torber on the tackle, excuse me. As now, shotgun snap, three wide receivers out, two on the left, one on the right. This will be a timeout called first for West Virginia's receiver, 41 on the game clock here in the second quarter.
4: Yeah, and it looked like there was a lot of confusion. Number 92, Emerson Joy, was on the sideline. Didn't know if he should go in or out. Ended up leading to a West Virginia timeout.
3: So that'll take us to a media timeout here. Looks like the last one before the half. So we'll hit a break, come back, have the rest of this first half and more between West Virginia and UT Martin right here on U92 The Moose.
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3: Welcome back inside Mylan Pushkar Stadium. 3:41 on the clock here left in the second quarter. Myself, Nico Credo, joined alongside me, DJ McDermott. DJ, this has been a very long drive for UT Martin here. More long-winded as they near and now in the red zone.
4: Yeah, it really has. This entire second quarter has really been UT Martin. Ever since 11:30 on the clock, they have had 13 plays for 57 yards, including a fourth down conversion. They are currently on the 18-yard line, it looks like. So they have had a long, methodical drive. Looks like a very long and tiring drive. Maybe that timeout can get a bunch of these guys on the offense and defense recuperated for this third and 10.
3: It's third and long here coming up. In the backfield, Chris Franklin with Tate Sorbert. Two receivers on the left, one on the right, man in motion. As Sorbert will take the snap, blitz coming through the middle. That one thrown up towards the back of the end zone. That'll go out of bounds. As that'll force a fourth down. Blitz up coming through the middle. A big play there for West Virginia.
4: Yeah, and it looked like Sorbert was going to get rocked there. It looked like two or three people were going to go at him. But he decides a very smart decision with the pressure from West Virginia coming to just throw the ball away in a receiver's direction.
3: Now coming on to kick here, this field goal, the Brandon Sims, 6'190", sophomore. So this one looks to be around 35 yards. Good snap, good hold. The kick is up and no good. Pushed it wide right. West Virginia gets another stop.
4: Yeah, and that has to be a killer for UT Martin. Like we were just talking about, a 14-play, almost 8-minute long drive. And for that to end in no points, it really is a killer for the Skyhawks, who just spent almost the entire second quarter driving on this West Virginia defense.
3: We'll see what West Virginia does here, what will likely be the last drive of the half for West Virginia. This will be Michael Hawkins coming back out at quarterback. Maybe his last quarterback snaps of this game. We'll see what happens in the second half. But for right now, he's had himself a phenomenal game. Three touchdown contributions. So yeah, two receivers out on the right, one on the left. Man of the backfield with Hawkins is he'll get the handoff going towards the far side. That one, Cam Cook, he'll break it through up around to the 28, 27-yard line. Marking down at the 27, a gain of seven.
4: Yeah, and finally, Cam Cook gets a touch. It seems like first touch in a while for Cam Cook as Amari Latimer had last drive all to himself.
3: Hawkins by himself in the backfield, five wide. We'll go with a QB draw. Hawkins stiff arms one man, has to just go out of bounds. He'll take the loss of around 1 or 2 yards. Call a loss of one, third and four coming up.
4: Yeah, I know it was a loss of one, but Michael Hawkins is looking untackleable right now. He looks to be evading every single tackle that is coming his way. I mean, as you can see on the stat, he has four attempts for 90 yards and a touchdown on the ground. And for a quarterback, it's pretty good.
3: Cam Cook will go out wide. Another five-wide look coming up here for Hawkins in the West Virginia offense. He'll look, fire back, slant up through the middle. That's batted down at the line. That'll be an incompletion there. Chris Wilson getting his big mitts up. As that'll now bring out the punt team for West Virginia. A quick three and out.
4: Yeah, the UT Martin defense really stepped up there, especially after a really long drive for the UT Martin offense. West Virginia offense comes back out, and they go three and out. The first three and out forced by the Skyhawks defense today.
3: As Deuce Oliver back to field this punt, Hansen. Big booming punt racing up through the middle of the field. It'll be a fair catch down exactly at the 30-yard line. Solid punt there by the Mountaineers. As UT Martin, 2 minutes, 30 seconds on the clock. We'll see how their two-minute drill looks.
4: And some developing news. It looks like Kamari Wilson is back out onto the field. The number eight safety looks like he is out there with the defense, so it looks like he is fine after being in the blue tent earlier with an injury.
3: I think maybe it might have just been more of a stinger than anything.
4: Yeah, I mean, good, because it looked like his helmet went right into Kamari Wilson's knee. Looks like it could have been bad, but thankfully he's back out on the field and healthy.
3: Is that just kind of like one where you hit your funny bone?
4: I mean, it could have been. Luckily, obviously no structural damage, but maybe a little knee bruise. So maybe it'll be black and blue tomorrow.
3: Sorbert in the backfield with the running back, Pete. As Little motion Deuce Oliver out to the right side. 2-2 on either side. Low snap, throws towards Oliver. Not able to break the tackle. Really good job there, as it looked like Kamari Wilson there to stop him from gaining any additional yardage. Make that 2nd and 4.
4: Yeah, Deuce Oliver is getting a lot of touches this game. Doesn't have many yards, but he definitely has the trust from the UT Martin offense to make sure to get him the ball.
3: As it looks like UT Martin will just bring this one down to the 2-minute warning. That they will. So the 2-minute warning, that comes a break. So we'll hit that, come back, have the rest of this drive and the rest of the game right here for you on 91.7 WWVU-FM Morgantown, U92, the Moose.
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3: 2-minute warning here, just about to wrap up as both teams in their huddles. As for score updates around CFB, Wake Forest leads Purdue 20-13. Texas A&M leads Arizona State 24-13. Not a bad score there as Virginia Tech beating Old Dominion in the third quarter 34-6. I will say shout out to the scoreboard out there.
4: Oklahoma State right now in the second quarter is beating Oregon 10-7. Only a field goal.
3: Let me tell you this, DJ. If I was genuinely going to pick a super dog, I was going to pick that one.
4: Really?
3: Yep.
4: They lost to Tulsa last week.
3: Don't matter. Don't matter. They got something brewing there in Stillwater.
4: Superdog is something that you would have to listen to on TCT, which airs before every football game.
3: Yeah, two wide receivers stacked on either side. Looks like Pete in the backfield with Sorbert here on the 36-yard line. 2nd and 4. And in motion, that's Caleb Washington as he'll get the snap. Look, firing right side. He'll find Washington there at the line to gain. He'll call it a first down. Moving the chains, Sanders has to tackle Washington by Keyshawn Robinson.
4: Yeah, and it looks like the last couple plays have been nice little hitch curl routes for short gains to try to get this UT Martin offense going in a 2-minute drill.
3: Minute 50 on the clock and counting. Snap from Sorber, looking through the middle, and he's brought down. Big time blitz through the middle. Ashton Woods.
4: I guess this is a linebacker day. We keep mentioning different linebackers getting plays, and the first sack of the day for the Mountaineers comes in the 2-minute drill right at the end of the half by Ashton Woods.
3: It was a disguised blitz, and Woods went practically untouched into the backfield. So now Chris Franklin will sub in the backfield. Sorber, two receivers on either side of him in the shotgun. Takes a snap, a blitz coming in from Latimer, looking, firing far side. That one caught a high ball there on the near side. It'll be brought down. Looks like inbounds, a catch there by Kai Sherrod as it was Paldrell on the tackle.
4: Yeah, and it looked like Latimer was going to get there for a second, but a really nice poised throw by Tate Sorber to have a little nice toe-tap catch on the sideline for a 5 or 6 yard gain.
3: Third and seven. Coming up here for UT Martin, minute and five on the clock. It was stopped after that last play. Man in motion, that's Caleb Costner, the tight end, moving out to the right. Two receivers out there with him. So he'll take the shotgun snap. Looks like a handoff up through the middle as he will get the first down yardage and then some more. Racing through, good run there by Chris Franklin.
4: Once again, what a day by Chris Franklin. Finding the creases in the defense and making plays out of it. Dragging defenders with him, making the West Virginia defense work.
3: It's Chums Giant on the tackle. Ball now at the West Virginia 44, first and 10, 55 seconds and counting on the game clock. Sorber takes a shotgun snap, looking, still looking, goes to the check down curl through the middle just at the sticks. That one brought down to Micaiah Sherrod. As we'll call that, looks like just short of the line. It'll be second in inches. It's 30 seconds and counting on the clock. Sorber, the man on his hip, takes a shotgun snap, looking over the middle. That one, did he catch it? He'll say yes, he did. Another good catch. Pass looks like the tight end Costner, as Kamari Wilson was on the tackle. Clock still moving, though, 22 Wilson seconds. As a timeout be called, last of the half for UT Martin.
4: Yeah, and I was just about to say, I bet you any money, those two timeouts that UT Martin used earlier are really coming back to bite them, because they could have used one or two of those timeouts earlier in the drive to conserve some time to get this drive going. But they only had one timeout coming into this two-minute drill. It's not a lot of time when you think about it, especially with West Virginia keeping these. There's a lot of hitch routes, a lot of hitch and curl routes from UT Martin on this drive. Nice little small gains, but they're finding the dead zones and they're using it to their advantages. The only bad thing is it's keeping them in bounds and they don't have timeouts to use to stop the clock.
3: So, DJ, if you're the head coach of UT Martin, Jason Simpson, what's the play you call up here?
4: I am drawing up an out route, something with out routes, whip routes, something outside to get out of bounds to stop the clock. They just used their last timeout. There's 22 seconds left on the clock. They need some points here. Even if they can get a couple yards to possibly get a field goal before the end of the half, if they go and get no points after two long drives to end the half, that's a real killer for this UT Martin offense, who has worked so hard this entire second quarter.
3: And they've had a fair amount of yards. They're sitting around now 250 total, 253. So they nearly have the same amount of yardage as West Virginia does, but West Virginia, obviously, with the scores. Leave Chris Franklin in the backfield, two receivers on either side. It's man in motion there. Come through, Anthony Carter will be a shotgun snap. Coming in a sack! Big sack coming from the far side. Sorber sacked. So another big play for West Virginia. Durham Campbell blitzing through on the far side. It'll be a stoppage in play. What looks to be an injury, potentially. We'll see what it is. The offensive player's helmet came off. We'll make it a 10-second runoff, which put it to 6 seconds. It was Travis Gray, I believe, whose helmet came off. So now 6 seconds on the clock left here for UT Martins. They sit at the 37-yard line, second and 17. This is what you'd like to think, thrown to the end zone, as West Virginia will take a timeout. Try and draw up this defense, as you can surely think a potential Hail Mary.
4: Yeah, very weird little sequence of events there. Obviously, we're talking about UT Martin not having any timeouts left. And then West Virginia gets a sack, which you think they have to hurry up and get to the line of scrimmage. But a helmet comes off. It's a stoppage of clock. There are now 6 seconds left on the clock. And I like the move by West Virginia taking a timeout here, because it looked like both sides were very confused. You had four safeties or D-backs in the end zone for West Virginia, basically playing for a Hail Mary, as the ball is placed on the 37-yard line. It is technically second and 17, but you have to think, with no timeouts and 6 seconds left on the clock, they're going for it all.
3: We'll see what is drawn up here for the Skyhawks. As for West Virginia, you'd like to think, unless they try and get a quick out route, maybe up to the 30, give yourself a chance for a field goal, a long field goal to end the half, or do the Skyhawks just go to their name, go in the sky?
4: Yeah, I mean, honestly, if I was the UT Martin coach, I would go to the sky at this point. You're down 28 points. Your kicker just missed a field goal last drive. I wouldn't bet on your kicker, even if you get a 5 to 6 yard gain here on an out route, I wouldn't bet on your kicker to make this field goal. I'd say just chuck it into the end zone. And hey, if you get a score on the board, you get a score on the board. If you don't, then you go into halftime and you regroup and reset for the second half.
3: Offense coming out here for UT Martin. Will be Tate Serber with Chris Franklin in the backfield with him. Two receivers out on either side. Looks to be just a pretty typical potential Hail Mary. We'll see what they dial up here. West Virginia, two deep safety look. And Serber will get the snap looking. Another blitz coming through. Not able to get him now. Serber launches towards the end zone. It's up and incomplete. Broken up. Looked like on the end for West Virginia. Keyshawn Robinson, maybe Gamir Latimer as well. There on the end for the defense. That will end the first half. 28-0 to score, DJ.
4: Yeah, no, very explosive half for the Mountaineers. Great on both sides of the ball, forcing two or three turnovers, including two turnovers, turnover on downs, a forced fumble within the 10-yard line, and a blocked punt. Special teams defense has been all over the place, and the offense, very explosive, led by Michael Hawkins Jr., with only 9 touches and 3 touchdowns to save for. He has 4 attempts for 90 yards and 2 touchdowns on the ground as well. Very good for a quarterback trying to lead his team against UT Martin.
3: That'll bring us to halftime. We'll hit a quick break and come back. Have the guys RJ Rice, Don Brusco, John Doucette, and Blake Fuchs bringing you halftime coverage here of West Virginia versus UT Martin. Though me and DJ McDermott will be back for the second half of this one. But we'll hit a quick break, come back, have halftime action for you right here on U92 The Moose.

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2: 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I'm so glad it's getting warmer in Morgantown. It makes the walk to class so much more enjoyable.
3: Me too. This is great. I'm so happy we were able to get outside.
2: Let's go to... Ouch. Oh no, I think I just sprained my wrist.
3: Oh my gosh. 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I love Morgantown, but the messed up sidewalks and potholes seem to be everywhere lately. 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We need to make a report about this. I found this link online for the Morgantown 311 system.
2: No, dude, like, I really need to go to the hospital.
3: No, it only takes a minute. Look.
2: Seriously?
3: Yeah, I already finished the report.
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2: Can we please go to the hospital now?
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8: Ladies and gentlemen, welcome in to U92's coverage of West Virginia football. This is our halftime show. I'm your host, RJ Rice. Alongside me, Blake Fuchs and John Doucette, Don Brusco. 28-0, currently West Virginia leading UT Martin at the end of the first half. Guys, we'll talk about West Virginia's offense, and let's just say the passing game is getting a little bit more involved. And, I mean, Mikey Hawkins only attempting 6 passes, but he has 123 passing yards, 1 touchdown, no interception. But DJ Epps having 112 receiving yards on only 2 catches. Really impressive performance from West Virginia's offense in this first half.
9: Yeah, DJ Epps, the Troy transfer from last year, I think he's been someone that I've been keeping an eye on pretty much this entire offseason as someone to be a prolific wide receiver. And you guys were talking in the pregame about how West Virginia's receiving core is kind of a committee receiving core, and you can see that right now. DJ Epps having the most receptions with 2. John Nyder and Armani Weaver-Bomer both have 1 each. So I think even though West Virginia hasn't passed that much, it's because they haven't had that many plays. Only 17 combined carries for this West Virginia offense. Really, West Virginia just hasn't had that much time on the field because they've been scoring in 3, 4, 5 plays. So I think it's a question of will they pass more in the second half? I'm sure we'll see some of the other quarterbacks come into play, but we'll see if it's a more running offense or a receiving offense, more of what we saw in the first half.
10: Yeah, I mean, they've clearly had the directive to get Epps involved no matter what. I mean, you saw him get a couple of rushes in last week to kind of just get the ball on his hands. And clearly this game, he's been targeted a lot underneath. They're letting him just kind of work in space and utilize his shiftiness, his mobility, just kind of get out there. And really, you've seen it so far. I mean, when he has the ball on his hands, he has been dynamic so far. I've seen him try to get Jaden Bray involved as well. He had a nice 4-yard rush earlier in the half, kind of bulldozed his way to get close to the goal line for the Mountaineers. But it's been the Epps show so far in the receiving game. He truly has kind of just been a surprise to many with how good he is with the ball in his hands.
11: I mean, if you were to talk, like we talked about in the pregame coverage, the Mountaineers needed to set the tone, and they did just that. I mean, sure, if you're a picky fan, you could say that they scored within 3 plays and not 2 like they did last week, but I think 3 plays is pretty good for the Mountaineers to just be able to go down the field, score, set the tone, set the pace for this game. The thing that I'm a little bit concerned about is if you look at the stats, if you look at

0: doesn't really show that on the scoreboard.
1: Yeah, Don, before we go into that West Virginia defense, I do want to highlight one play, and that was the Mikey Hawkins Jr. 71-yard touchdown for West Virginia. That was in the first quarter with around 6 minutes-ish or so left in that first quarter. Really, really great drive from West Virginia and showing the dual threat ability that we all have seen from Mikey Hawkins Jr. We're not sure if he's going to really play in the second half. It's a 28-0 game. You could potentially see Scotty Fox, but that is not confirmed yet. But switching now, of course, to West Virginia's defense. I mean, guys, so far, I mean, Isaiah Patterson again, and Ashton Woods, I believe he did have the sack. Really, from these linebackers, have played really impressive so far.
2: Yeah, linebackers have really been the key for West Virginia's defense. Also, Matt Sigg, the safety, has been very prolific. He's been running downfield from that safety position, getting towards the running or towards the receiver that's usually catching these balls and pushing them out of bounds. I'm going to critique this West Virginia defense a little bit because there have been points where UT Martin has been able to push the ball down the field. In some situations, this could be 17 points that UT Martin has because they had the missed field goal, they had the fumble, and then they had the touchdown that was taken back because of the 15-yard chop block penalty. So there's multiple opportunities where UT Martin has had chances to score in ways that they've been cutting up West Virginia's defense at certain points, especially on the running side of things. Chris Franklin has been able to cut through defenders, even in the secondary. He's got 10 carries for 84 yards, a 48-yard long. So UT Martin has been able to use the RPO defense on a run-first basis, and they've been able to instill some lethality, in some sense, to West Virginia. So I think the 28-0 score is kind of a misnomer because UT Martin has been able to, at certain points, get through West Virginia's defense, which is a concern, I think.
3: Yeah, for the Mountaineers, I mean, they're kind of doing a very similar script to what they did against Coastal, where it is, they'll let them get yards, but they'll get the stop when they need to. And, I mean, really, you kind of saw that fumble near the goal line definitely held points off the board, and then they kind of got lucky on a chop block penalty called on a long touchdown run for Coastal Carolina. But Mountaineers defense, definitely, they're allowing too much up the middle, it seems like. There are many holes in this defensive line that UT Martin has been clearly exploiting so far, and I mean, but they have them always in the start of this game, which they have forced turnovers on this team. That fumble was a huge clutch play by Jameer Latimer to kind of close out that first quarter, and I mean, for defense, where the story is, how are they performing in the second half when once adjustments are made at halftime? When Coastal adjusted, the Mountaineers had no response for it, so we'll have to see how Zach Alley can kind of win the coaching battle between him and UT Martin.
0: UT Martin is, they've definitely adjusted to this West Virginia defense, and you can see that through their quarterback change, right? They go from Julian Calvez straight to Serber, which Serber is more capable of passing the ball. Calvez is obviously more of the running quarterback, more of that mobile quarterback. They tried Calvez first, but West Virginia's D-line kind of stuffed him on a few plays, so then they threw in Serber, and they liked. So far, Serber has done pretty well finding those pockets and areas where the defense is not at, and he's been able to help the Skyhawks to be able to pick up a first down. And that's kind of the main concern that I have for the Mountaineers' defense, is that there's a lot of holes, there's a lot of gaps that you guys mentioned that Serber is finding here that he's taking advantage of. And again, the secondary, right, whenever the D-line closes in, they put that pressure on the quarterback. Serber's finding these areas where it doesn't really seem like there's a man around or a man at home for the Mountaineers secondary, and it just kind of allows that receiver just to waltz their way straight into a first down, and this is kind of becoming a reoccurring pattern, and this is why you're seeing that they kind of have similar offensive stats. And Blake, you did mention that, right, this is, it looks like the Mountaineers are crushing UT Martin, but really the stats are very similar here. Yes, the defense is being aggressive on the ball. They've been really aggressive in that punch-out fashion. It's just that they need to finish with the secondary. They need to capitalize on that.
1: Yeah, Dom, something also that I do want to mention, I think, Blake, you were talking about it earlier, with the play with Micaiah Sherrod. Really, I almost thought Serber, it was going to be a touchdown, but it was actually called back. I believe it was a block in the back on number 20
2: It was a chop block.
1: It was a chop block, excuse me, good call, Blake. But really for this, at least West Virginia defense in the secondary, there have been times also with even Deuce Oliver, he's had a couple of decent catches. Even Caleb Costner.

0: for the tight end, where they've had some of those semi-medium to big plays that this West Virginia secondary almost somewhat did against Coastal Carolina last week. So I think that's going to be something in the second half that I'll be looking out for. But I do want to highlight somebody on the defense, excuse me, and that is Kamari Wilson. He's been hard-hitting all of this first half. He's caused a couple of breakups as well. And really, some of this, he even has two solo tackles. But I think really with this secondary, when we talked about physicality in the pregame, and so far, if you were to tell me, or if you were to ask me who the most physical player on this field was in that first half, I'd say Kamari Wilson.
1: Yeah, I think the secondary has improved compared to last week, where Coastal Carolina was really able to move the ball in the air, and I don't think they're able to do it as well this week, UT Martin. I think it's because of the fact that they tend to run more, but the way that they've been setting up defensively, I think, has adjusted compared to last week. A lot of the times, receivers were able to get inside the flat, defenders were behind them, and UT Martin, or Coastal Carolina, Deuce Bailey was able to throw it to them. Now, the secondary for West Virginia has adjusted to that, sort of fixed the way that they've played, and kept the flat sort of in coverage. They've usually kept a spy towards the middle of the field as well. So that sort of real defensive flaw in the secondary has been filled, I think. So UT Martin has had to rely more on the run game. Obviously, Chris Franklin averaging 8.4 yards per carry. He's been the main driving force behind this offense. But it's one of those things where it's like UT Martin has had chances and they've capitalized on them. So they have to sort of stifle it if you're West Virginia and making sure that those big gains are few and far between.
2: Yeah, UT Martin's done a good job of scheming guys open for their offense, but unlike last week, not a lot of a downfield attack for the Skyhawks. I mean, Coastal Carolina, you saw much more airing the ball out deep, much more off broken plays, letting guys get open. Than that. UT Martin's been more of like, let's just find a guy and find a way to get him the ball and kind of scheme him up a touch, but it has not accounted for much through the air thus far. However, I have to really shout out to Jameer Latimer. He has played great this game. Three tackles, including TFL. Just big-time player in the secondary, and I mean, getting those guys back there to help out is very important for a team that, in the Big 12, you're going to see teams attack through the air, which you haven't really seen just yet. So you need guys you can count on that back end.
3: Yeah, I just like how UT Martin has adjusted to West Virginia's defense. I'm surprised that Chris Franklin is getting a lot of carries. I really thought that Tommy Ansley was going to kind of be the front runner here, but it seems like Chris Franklin has been really productive for the Skyhawks here, and I'm just surprised the film or the highlights that they had, they didn't really pass that much. And If you watched a portion of this game, you saw that they were kind of getting productive to where their offensive line was starting to open up lanes where their rushers were going down. But West Virginia was kind of quick to adjust to that and kind of stumped them from doing that. So they went back to these kind of check down passes, which I guess if you kind of like what you said, Blake, is you kind of want to mitigate what they're doing. So these check down passes, they're able to pick up the first down, but they're not getting to the end zone here.
0: Yeah, Dom. I mean, without around a minute left in our halftime show, before we go to our national scoreboard update really quick, I want to ask all of you guys, what is one expectation that you expect from either West Virginia or UT Martin starting in the second half?
1: Simply put, they can't take their foot off the gas. That's what they did last week against Coastal Carolina. You have to have the mindset of playing full four quarters. If you do that against Virginia next week, you're going to fail.
2: Yeah, I think for UT Martin, I want to see Caleb Washington a bit more involved. He had 15 targets for the first two games. Has not really had that many catches, so he's been kind of absent from this first half, so I think they're going to try to get him more involved, kind of get the scoreboard back.
3: My only point is you got to experiment. Put some new guys in and see what they can do.
0: Yeah, now really quick before we end our halftime show, we'll give you some updates around the nation. Arizona State and Texas A&M. Texas A&M is up. They just scored, so they are now up 30-20. Michigan currently leading number 11, Oklahoma 10-7. And final game, Oklahoma State up 17-7 against number 6, Oregon. We'll have to see how the rest of those games end up. But that will be the end of our halftime coverage. After this quick break, you'll be hearing from Nico Credo on play-by-play and DJ McDermott on color for this second half. So don't go anywhere. 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
3: Welcome back inside Milan Puskar Stadium. I'm Nico Coretto. That's teammate DJ McDermott, So we're back here for second half action between West Virginia and UT Martin. Around 2 minutes left on the clock. Big thanks to the guys on halftime coverage, RJ Rice, Blake Fuchs, Don Brusco, and John Doucette taking you through this one. As for the second half, West Virginia will receive, but before that, just kind of looking at both offenses throughout. Both teams in terms of yardage, fairly similar. West Virginia, though, with the edge, 254 total yards to UT Martin's 246. But one thing you got to look at, time of possession. UT Martin has had the ball in that first half for 22 minutes and 13 seconds. West Virginia for 7 minutes and 47 seconds. Though the score, 28-0.
4: Yeah, and when you look at the stat sheet for West Virginia, like you said, they haven't run many plays. They haven't had the ball for that long. But the plays that they have ran have been so explosive. You have a 53-yard touchdown to DJ Epps. Well, first of all, DJ Epps has two receptions for 112 yards and a touchdown right now. So he really has only had two chances to make plays, and he definitely has made his mark on this game. And then back to the other big touchdown, 71-yard touchdown run by Michael Hawkins. I mean, it's just UT Martin defense isn't doing that bad. It's just they're letting up these big plays, and I think the first drive of this game was really the epitome of that. The first drive of this game, it was two Cam Cook runs that went for a total of 0 yards. What does West Virginia draw up next? A 53-yard touchdown to DJ Epps. It is these big explosive gains, these big explosive plays that are getting West Virginia down the field without giving UT Martin a chance to really bounce back.
3: Yeah, and that's really what has been the tale of this game is offenses both have been very solid, but West Virginia on the defensive end doing a bit more, forcing a couple turnovers, obviously that forced fumble, the blocked punt, forcing a couple punts as well. Just overall, really good job of the West Virginia defense getting home, making the tackles they need to.
4: Yeah, and I think the big thing is it's UT Martin has gotten so close, yet they are so far to scoring some points. I mean, I can think of three times. First of all, the forced fumble within the 10-yard line. They were 10 yards away from scoring. A forced fumble within. They were so close to reach the end zone. Forced fumble for West Virginia. Then you have the last two drives of the half during the two-minute drill and a 13-play, 50-yard drive that ended with a missed field goal, an absolute killer for the Skyhawks. And then they go into the two-minute drill with only one timeout after using two earlier in the game. I mean, that's just a killer for any team, and it really sucks that they only have one timeout because they really could have got something going towards the end of the half.
3: A fresh 15 on the clock here in this third quarter is DJ Epps with a deep man back to return for the Mountaineers here to start the second half as we are back underway here in Milan Puskar Stadium. Low liner going towards and out of the back of the end zone, so West Virginia will get the ball at the 25. As for what the offense will look like here in the second half, looks like it'll still be Michael Hawkins leading the way. As that it will, Hawkins back out for another drive.
4: Looks like the entire starting offense is out there too, which is a little shocking after being up 28-0 in the first half. The offense definitely showed enough, but I guess they want to get these guys more reps, which I don't hate.
3: So we'll see what they have here. Michael Hawkins, 4 of 6 today, 123 yards and a touchdown. Two rushing touchdowns as he'll take this one. Sort of a QB keeper running near side now all the way up to the 30 before being dragged down a tackle made by Reginald Allen Jr.
4: Yeah, fifth rush of the day for Michael Hawkins, and honestly, maybe one of his worst rushes because all of his other rushes have gone for a lot of yards.
3: Quickly back at it. Hand off there to Cam Cook, racing through the middle, trying to find an open gap. He'll be stonewalled, though, and brought down. Looks like no gain on the play there.
4: I will give props to this UT Martin defense. Every time that Cam Cook or Amari Latimer have run the ball, they have held them to little to no gain.
3: So hang on, third and four here for West Virginia, trying to avoid a quick three and out here to start the third quarter. As Hawkins, one wide receiver on either side, will take the snap. A bit of a jet sweep handoff there to DJ Epps. He'll race around the side, get out, and now he has some breakaway speed. He'll get out around the 50-yard line. We'll mark him just shy at the 48 as Reginald Allen was there to usher him out.
4: Yeah, and I mean, we talked about just out of the break, DJ Epps, how explosive he's been. He has three touches today and has over 120 total yards now.
3: Now Hawkins, two receivers out to the right. Cam Cook in the backfield with him. As Hawkins in the shotgun. Gets a snap here on the handoff going. Cam Cook racing through, blitzes through, bouncing off of defenders. Still break, no, not able to break that last tackle, but it'll get past the first down line to gain. He brought down around the 38.
4: Cam Cook up the middle, shows off the truck stick, and ends up getting the first down with some broken tackles.
3: So you have a man down on the field. That looks like Lamarion Pierce, redshirt senior corner. And looks like, not exactly sure, but do hope he's all right after what was a very solid run from Cam Cook, bouncing off of a number of defenders. Really, it's like you throw a bowling ball, and it's just bouncing, bouncing, bouncing.
4: Yeah, yeah, especially that play. And that's what I think every West Virginia fan has wanted to see more of in Cam Cook this game. Really, he's gotten stonewalled on a bunch of these runs that he's had today. It's really been Amari Latimer has also gotten stonewalled, but it's really Michael Hawkins on the ground that's given UT Martin some trouble. But the concerning thing right now with this injury to Pierce is he really wasn't involved with that bowling ball of a run that Cam Cook had. So hopefully he's okay, as he really wasn't involved in the play.
3: So I will say I dropped the ball there on the reference. Pinball is what I was thinking.
4: Oh, I mean, it could go for bowling ball, too.
3: Yeah, it could.
4: If you refer to the other players as pins.
3: Yeah, or guardrails. Back in my youth.
4: In your youth. Yeah. I wouldn't be shocked if you still use the guardrails. Nico.
3: I do not. You should have seen me at up all night bowling. I'm actually not bad. Either way, Michael Hawkins in the backfield. We're with him. We'll go with the jet toss over towards Cam Cook, racing through. Gets brought down around the 32-yard line. Good toss and a gain of around five. Call it six.
5: 6 yard gain. Second and four at the 31.
3: Tackle there by Jamarcus Smith. Now quickly back in the shotgun, Hawkins will take it, fakes the toss over. Now looking, he'll fire deep, has his man up through the middle, and that's a score. Touchdown for West Virginia. Looks like Ryan Ward on the receiving end of Michael Hawkins' second throwing TD of the day.
4: Yeah, and Ryan Ward got wide open up the seam. He was raising his hand. He wanted that ball so bad. Michael Hawkins, it looked like it was a very similar play to the DJ Epps touchdown earlier in the game, and Michael Hawkins delivers once again.
3: So it'll be Jack Cassidy on here for the extra point. 34-0 the score. Awaiting this extra point. Good snap, good hold, good kick. 35-0, West Virginia leads it. Off of a six-play drive capped off by Ryan Ward, 32-yard touchdown. As that'll take us into immediate timeout. We'll hit the break, come back, and have the rest of this game between West Virginia and UT Martin right here on U92, the Moose.
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3: Well, a big thank you to the Dark Side for bringing us back into this one. As Tailgate Hot Takes play on the video board, is that's Brennan Lorien. Old B-Lo coming back for another year at WVU. Getting to enjoy some time in the blue line. But either way, DJ, nice six-play, 75-yard drive capped off by a 32-yard touchdown to Ryan Ward.
4: Yeah, I have a couple crazy facts about that last drive. I mean, first of all, Ryan Ward, second-string tight end for West Virginia. That is the first catch by a tight end all year for West Virginia, and that was also the first pass play of the entire drive. Like you said, it was a six-play, 75-yard drive. The other five plays were runs by either Cam Cook or Michael Hawkins. All of a sudden, they come out and throw a very similar seam play to the DJ Epps 53-yard touchdown that was scored earlier in the game, and it looks like it's working just fine for the Mountaineers.
3: Well, another thing to look at here, DJ, another drive that's relatively short, 2 minutes and 3 seconds on that drive, another quick hitter for West Virginia as they lead at 35-0 over the Skyhawks of UT Martin. As it'll be West Virginia on to kick here. 12 minutes, 57 seconds on the clock here in the third quarter. Big booming liner kick racing towards the opposite side of the end zone. A little trickle out for a touchback.
11: The kick goes into the end zone for the touchback. Ball will be brought out to the 25.
3: UT Martin coming back out on the offensive side. Looks like quarterback Tate Serber back in. He's been the one to really man the offense after Julian Calvez's first two drives didn't go the way they wanted. It'll be Tommy Ansley in the backfield. We haven't really seen him much since the first quarter.
4: No, we haven't. It's a really shocking thing because he had 16 rush attempts for 118 yards and three touchdowns last game.
3: So you have two wide receivers stacked on the left, one on the right. Tight end on the line with Ansley in the backfield. Man in motion, that's Deuce Oliver, as he'll take the shotgun snap, fake the handoff. He'll go with the quick check down. That one brought down. It was Connie Hewitt the second on the reception. We'll get a gain of around three or four.
4: Yeah, and that is Connie Hewitt's first reception since the first play of the game on offense for UT Martin.
3: West Virginia nearly got a man home on that one, just wasn't able to. It looked like Zeke Durham Campbell was trying to break that thing up at the line. So now you have two running backs in the backfield now motioning out. That's Deuce Oliver. Trips left side. Man of the backfield will be a handoff to Tommy Ansley. He's racing through the middle. Gets brought down maybe a gain of three. It's West Virginia there to meet him in the gap. Third and two upcoming.
4: Yeah, same thing like we were saying about Tommy Ansley and the limited touches that he's been getting. I mean, today it's been all Chris Franklin. Ansley only has three rush attempts. Looks like he's still on the field, though.
3: So stay out there for the time being as Micaiah Sherrod will be out on the far side. Three wide receivers on the left, one on the right. Ansley in the backfield with Serbert. As Deuce Oliver in motion once again, he'll take the shotgun snap, looking, firing a bit. Quick check down over to Oliver. He'll make the catch and dive for the first down marker.
11: Passes
3: get just past it.
11: One, Deuce Oliver.
3: As it's Harper Holloman there. Bringing some pressure. Will be brought down, though, a first down for UT Martin.
4: And one thing I really like about this UT Martin offense that they've been developing over the past couple drives is a lot of motion and a lot of hitch routes that are getting 5-6 yards per play.
3: Ansley still in the backfield. Trips left side, stacked up. Now Ansley flips the hip of Tate Sorber. Gets the handoff there, going towards the right side. Brought down, maybe a gain of 2 or 3 yards. There's West Virginia swallowed that one up.
4: It looks like the only time that the rush offense has been working for UT Martin is when Chris Franklin's on the field. But a lot of these run plays that they haven't been getting many yards is when there's no pre-snap motion. I think they need to start incorporating that more because it's very successful whenever it's incorporated.
12: So it looked like it was Nate Gabriel to initially break the line for the Mountaineers. So you have now two wide receivers, three on one side as there was a man in motion. Sorber with the snap, looks through the middle, and that one is intercepted. Picked off by WVU. Ashton Woods read the eyes of the quarterback.
4: What a play by Ashton Woods. A diving interception to stop this UT Martin drive. Another turnover force for the WVU defense and the first interception of the day.
12: What a beautiful play. He kind of caught it, went down, so he was marked down at what looks to be around the 50-yard line. He just kind of stood up. He was like, yeah, I just did that.
4: Yeah, that's some quick reflexes right there. It looked like the ball wasn't even going in his direction. Immediately, he just turned around his body, dove to his right, and secured the ball. Ended up getting a turnover for the Mountaineers. Their third of the game with the turnover on downs, forced fumble, and now an interception.
12: So we'll get another drive of Michael Hawkins. He'll have Amari Latimer in the backfield with him. As West Virginia currently sits at UT Martin's 47-yard line, first and 10. One wide receiver on either side, two in the backfield. It'll be a handoff going here on this near side, but brought down. Gain of around 2 yards. So that looks like it was
11: Armani
12: Weaver-Bomar there on the carry. Kind of serving as a secondary gadget guy, I guess you can call him.
11: Gain of 2 on the play.
12: So you got two wide receivers on either side. Hawkins with the shotgun snap. Looking, he'll fire deep, trying to go towards Jaden Bray. That one incomplete, but a flag thrown. Looks like it'll be pass interference called on Quincy Hamilton.
4: Yeah, and Jaden Bray looked like he just ran a go route up the sideline. Maybe a little underthrown by Michael Hawkins, but DB didn't turn around his head. That's always a flag.
12: As you saw, Jaden Bray, he was trying to sort of reach around the defender, still trying to make that catch. So West Virginia will get a gain, and looks like we'll move him up to around the 29-yard line, excuse me. As Hawkins will quickly take the snap, hand it off to Latimer. He has open room through the middle, untouched to the end zone. Amari Latimer, 29-yard run, and another touchdown for West Virginia.
4: First touchdown of the year, first touchdown of his collegiate career for Amari Latimer. And finally, this run game that Cam Cook and Amari Latimer have been running all game finally breaks the seal and gets in there for the touchdown.
12: Another great drive from West Virginia, but once again, another quick drive taking over after the interception, just a couple plays. Pass interference due in large part to it. Good snap, good hold, good kick. Make the score 42-0 West Virginia.
11: Yes.
12: That will take us to a media timeout. That drive capped off by a 29-yard run by the freshman Amari Latimer. 42 West Virginia, 0 for UT Martin. We'll be back after this break.
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12: West Virginia with a 42-0 lead here over UT Martin. So we're nearing the midway point of this third quarter. But DJ, going back to that last drive, capped off Amari Latimer, 29-yard run, score up through the middle.
4: Yeah, and once again, I know we've mentioned this so many times, once again, another quick drive for West Virginia. Two plays, 47 yards. I mean, there's not much else you can say. It started with an interception by Ashton Woods. The linebackers have been playing absolutely lights out today, and this running attack has also been lights out. Amari Latimer, 4 for 30 in a touchdown, had that 29-yard TD for his first of his collegiate career. Cam Cook, 10 for 52 and a touchdown. And Michael Hawkins Jr., 6 for 96 and two touchdowns.
12: So breaking down that last drive, it was a 3-yard rush for Armani Weaver-Bomar. Then it was a pass interference call on an intended throw to Jaden Bray. And then the rushing touchdown. That's how quick this offense can strike at times. And still, you look at the possession time, UT Martin's had the ball for 14 more minutes than West Virginia has.
4: They already, I was about to say, and especially this start of the third quarter, that drive that was the two-play, 47-yard drive, that was 33 seconds. It took them 33 seconds after the interception to capitalize off of it.
12: Cassidy on to kick things off as that one go out of the back of the end zone. Another touchback. I feel like every time it happens, I'm thinking, you know it's going to happen.
4: He has just been pinning these balls into the back of the end zone. I feel bad for these UT Martin returners. They're just standing there and watching it go over their heads.
12: As Tate Serber will come back out for UT Martin. Redshirted last year for UT Martin. So really getting his first game action this season, as he'll have Chris Franklin in the backfield with him. Really one wide receiver out on either side. This finds on a Wilson on the near side. He's got a man in motion. Looks like Caleb Washington is in the shotgun. Running back behind him now will flip on his right hip. That being Chris Franklin. Clock winding down will be the handoff over towards Franklin. He's buried behind the line of scrimmage.
11: Handoff to Chris Franklin.
12: Another big play for West Virginia. KJ Henson disrupting once again. His second TFL on the day and a loss of two.
4: Everybody on the D-line and everybody in the locker room has been just absolutely tearing it up on this UT Martin defense. Or on this UT Martin offense, sorry.
12: Have some substitutions. Caleb Costner coming out for UT Martin. This looks like they'll stack up two on the right side for the time being. One on this near side, that being Caleb Washington. It's Franklin back in the backfield with the quarterback. Takes a handoff going up through the middle. Another one just brought down immediately. Maybe got back to the original line again, as that's Ben Cutter on the tackle.
4: Yeah, and Ben Cutter really shot that gap. I feel like he's been blitzing all day long, or some linebacker's been blitzing all day long.
12: As you have an injured offensive lineman down on the field, that Santiago Macias, sophomore out of Chula Vista, California. Looks like might be not exactly sure, but he is in some discomfort. His helmet did also come off in that play, so let's see what's going on with him. This will be tended to by a couple of the trainers. But for West Virginia, here to start off this drive, a couple of good tackles. Ben Cutter making a play. KJ Henson making a play. Doing a good job on the defensive end.
4: And it looks like on this replay here, it looks like he got on the tackle. Looks like he got his knee buckled under. Looks like Chris Franklin, who was running the ball there, got tackled into the knee, the back of the leg of Santiago Macias.
12: I'll say that it's definitely never a good feeling, and I wish I could relate to that, but I never played football.
4: Sadly. Really?
12: Sadly, never did.
4: Wow.
12: I know my parents.
4: I mean, just
12: thing,
4: especially so. Just watching, I feel like it happens too often where running backs running, and the lineman is doing their job and blocking, and all of a sudden they don't have eyes in the back of their head. They don't know what's coming, and all of a sudden running back or whoever's getting tackled, right to the back of the knee, right to the back of the leg of whatever lineman is going on. It's really just a terrible thing to see.
12: Macias is up and walking off under his own power, so it looks like it'll be Hayes Formby checking in, the Tuscaloosa native, true freshman, as UT Martin faces a 3rd and 9 well in their own territory. 3 wide receivers out on the right, 1 on the left. in the backfield. Looks like it's Chris Franklin. Got a man in motion going around the flip side. That's Faison Wilson. And Sorber takes a snap, flag on the play. He'll throw it on the check down going towards Tommy Ansley. Has some room to run. He'll get the first down a little more before being brought down out of bounds by Andrew Powdrell. We'll see what this flag is. Looks like they're motioning it to be on the offense.
4: Could be an illegal shift or a holding.
12: That one's on offense. I believe they were going to call it a legal motion.
4: That's close enough to an illegal shift, right? I got that on the money.
12: Yeah, I'd say.
4: Just give me my props.
12: I'll give you your props, DJ. Third and 14 now coming up. They backed him up a couple yards. So that first down wiped out.
11: With the penalty, it's third and 14 from the 21.
12: Now we'll see how UT Martin responds. It'll be Tommy Ansley in the backfield. Also have Caleb Washington out there going on the far side. You got two wide receivers on either side. Sorbert takes the shotgun snap, fakes the handoff, play action coming here. Blitz is coming. That one tried to check it down. It's incomplete. Ansley was on the receiving end that looked like it was broken up by Ben Cutter.
4: Yeah, really good coverage on the running back by the linebackers. Once again, I want to say it was Isaiah Patterson or Ben Cutter in coverage on Ansley there. Made a really good play on the play before with the illegal motion, but unfortunately that got turned back, and they cannot continue this drive.
12: It's another punt coming up from UT Martin. Matt Stake back to return for West Virginia. 8 minutes, 10 seconds on the clock. Good snap and punt nearly blocked as they ran into the punter. A flag will be thrown as Sig will let that one run as it'll be eventually stopped down at the 9-yard line, but this one will be coming back.
4: Yeah, the punter got rocked on that one. You saw the two referees in the back immediately synchronize. Flag comes out. Wouldn't be shocked if this is a roughing the kicker, not a running into the kicker.
12: As yeah, that one is just full-on contact. As it looked like it was Andrew Powdrell. They're trying to block it. He already has one block today.
4: Can't blame the man for being ambitious. I mean, two blocked kicks in one day wouldn't be terrible.
12: So they'll decline the penalty on running into the kicker. So it'll be West Virginia ball at around the 10-yard line. It's been interesting.
4: Kind of confused on that. So did they call? They called running into the kicker, not roughing.
12: Yeah, which that meant that if they declined the penalty, that would mean it wasn't.
4: I mean, that was. I will say that was a very good punt. It got them down to the 10-yard line, West Virginia's own 10-yard line. So I'm thinking that running into the kicker would not give it was a great punt. Already got West Virginia into bad field position. So they probably just wanted to keep it like that.
12: New quarterback in. It's Scotty Fox. Coming in, it looks like Michael Hawkins' day will be done. Fox takes the snap. Handoff going. No, he'll keep it. So he'll be brought down around the 14. A gain of four for Scotty. So he gets his first game action of the 2026 season. Latimer in the backfield with him. Because now it finally looks like Rich Rodriguez and the Mountaineers are starting to deploy their second stringers. It's Teron Francis on the near side receiver. As Fox will take the snap, go the check down over on this near side, breaking through defenders, eventually being brought down around the 25-yard line. Really good stuff there from Cyrus Traw.
4: Yeah, and a really nice play call there. There was trips to the right. Scotty Fox immediately rolls out. All Cyrus Traw does is just stand there.
12: Latimer still in the game in the backfield. Fox in the shotgun. Two receivers out to the left, one on the right. He'll hand it off to Latimer. Scotty Fox will keep it there as he'll be brought down. Give him a gain of around three. I'll tell you, those fake handoffs really do get you something.
4: I was about to say, yeah. I mean, thankfully I'm not calling play-by-play because it's getting me sometimes too. My eyes are going everywhere.
12: As the tackle's made by Chris Wilson on the defensive line for UT Martin. As you got Weaver Beaumart into the game as well as Teron Francis. Cyrus Traw on the far side. As now Hawkins will hand it off to Latimer trying to break through the line. He'll get maybe to the 30, maybe 31-yard line. Probably a gain of around three.
11: Initial stop by Malik Brown.
12: As Malik Brown on the initial stop.
11: Third and four from the 31.
12: Third and four here for West Virginia. See what the offense dials up. Fox will take it. Scrambles out right, goes with the check down, has his man, Weaver Bomar, spins past one defender, tries to juke another before being brought down at the 47, a first down for West Virginia.
4: Yeah, and it looks like a very similar play to a couple plays ago to Cyrus Traw. Just a nice little rollout. All Armani Weaver does is just stand there and wait for the ball. All of a sudden he makes a spin move, and all of a sudden it's West Virginia first down.
12: So we'll have some more substitutions coming into the game for West Virginia. Yeah, Scotty Fox still in. That was Carter Zuliani checking in. This will be a handoff there on the far side. Breaks one tackle as he's eventually brought down there. Yes, that's Martavius Boswell on the carry.
4: Yeah, new running back. His first carry of the day behind Cam Cook and Amari Latimer. Not a bad first carry.
12: Another shotgun snap and another handoff going towards Boswell. Was tripped up. Gets maybe a gain of two.
11: Ryland Jordan with the stop. First down, West Virginia.
12: That's a first down for West Virginia. That moves the chains. Sending out the 42-yard line. Fox in the shotgun. Takes a snap. Another handoff coming here. No, Fox will keep it. And we'll get maybe a gain of two. Got me again.
4: I got you again. I'm not going to. It got me too. It keeps getting me too.
12: As it was Kadarius Chandler on the tackle. I got to lock in. I got to look more at the ball.
4: Look at the ball. Yeah. Hey, we're pretty high up. It's tough to spot a football from.
12: It's a bit far. Two wide receivers on the right, one on the left. Fox in the shotgun. Looks like potential blitz coming from UT Martin. Fox will take an extra second to diagnose this one. So get back in the shotgun. And takes a snap. He'll keep it. As a throw going far side, looking for his man. And that one just incomplete. Looking for the hands of Cyrus Traw. Tried to highball it up to him. But looks, a bit too much.
4: Looks like the cornerback, Lamarion Pierce, jumped a little early. It looked like it could have been picked. He jumped early, and Cyrus Traw had it in his hands. He jumped at the perfect time, but just couldn't make. Actually, it was in his hands. It hit his helmet first. But still, it looked like a pretty good ball thrown there by Scotty Fox.
12: Third and eight up coming here for West Virginia. Three receivers on the right side. It'll be a keeper for Scotty Fox. He's running out towards a 30. He'll get the first down and more. Scotty Fox on the read option.
4: Hey, we got it right that time, didn't we?
12: You got to look at the body language as well. That's what you got to look at. Another first down, though, for West Virginia. That moves them up to the 28-yard line.
4: Well, if it was an Amari Latimer run, it would have been dead to rights. There was everybody in the middle. Good decision by Scotty Fox there to take it to the outside for a first down.
12: As Boswell checking back into the game at running back. 3 minutes 40 and counting. Here with 13 on the clock. See if West Virginia will get a playoff. Got to run quickly here if you're Scotty Fox and the Mountaineers. And the shotgun stacked out on towards the right. It'll be a timeout called by West Virginia. Rich Rodriguez didn't like what he was seeing.
4: Yeah, I mean, I didn't like what I was seeing either. There was a lot of movement and a lot of confusion, it looked like, on the offense in terms of which guys were in, which guys were out, and really what the play was.
12: As that'll bring us to immediate timeout. We'll hit a break, come back, have the rest of the drive and more between West Virginia and UT Martin right here on U92 The Moose.
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0: 1982, a woman named Marcia Ferber helped defend what would eventually become 123 Pleasant Street. On April 25th, 1989, she mysteriously disappeared, never to be heard from again. 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
12: Welcome back inside Milan Puskar Stadium. West Virginia leads at 42-0 as they find themselves on UT Martin's 28-yard line, first and 10 coming up here in a moment. But we've got to see a bit of Scotty Fox here in this drive, DJ.
4: Yeah, and right when Scotty Fox came in, I mean, you could tell West Virginia fans liked him. You heard a crowd roar as soon as he came in. Everybody loves and appreciates the playing time that he got last year. Performed very well towards the end of the season. Obviously, had a QB battle with Michael Hawkins this offseason. Michael Hawkins ultimately ended up winning that. But I think Scotty Fox still is going to get a ton of opportunity, especially for the rest of this game and possibly at some points during the season. He's really showed out, and I think that was a really nicely thrown ball there to Cyrus. Cyrus Traw towards a couple plays ago. There's been flashes. There's definitely been flashes, and I'm excited to see what he brings to the table.
12: As something to note, there were two quarterbacks throwing back and forth to one another on the sideline, Max Brown and Wyatt Walker Brown. Those two warming up. So potentially could see them today, but we'll have to wait and see. Still got third quarter, so see what happens. But either way, 3 minutes 28 on the clock. Scotty Fox on the offense out there looking for another score on the game. West Virginia in their huddle behind the line of scrimmage. It's like Boswell in the backfield with Fox in the shotgun. Takes a snap. Gets the handoff to Boswell. Running out through now up to the 20 and gets eventually brought out of bounds at around the 16-yard line. The gain of 12 there.
4: And I like how West Virginia is changing it up now. A lot of these runs that haven't worked have been up the middle. And they've been stonewalled. Now, all of a sudden, Boswell gets it to the outside. And he finally breaks one off. Really good downfield blocking by the receivers there.
12: As there's a player down on the field. That's Joel Castleberry, the Rover.
4: Not the Rover.
12: Down on the field. Looks like a leg knee injury. From what I can see. Yeah, I've R.J. Rice sitting up here helping me out with a spot in the players. He pointed out he's from Cleveland. Yes, he is. Cleveland, Ohio, St. Edward's High School.
4: If our listeners weren't here earlier, when we say Rover, it was on their depth chart, but we think it's a safety, linebacker, nickel hybrid. Very unique position, but basically over the field, and Castleberry definitely is has been all over the place today, making tackles, making stops, so hopefully he's okay.
12: Yeah, it's an interesting position, one that I have almost never seen before.
4: Me too.
12: Watching football, as one thing. Back last year when Rich Rodriguez had his first year back with this West Virginia team introducing the bandit position, that was another I was like, huh, I wonder what that is. But now we know.
4: Yeah, I think that's just more of like a fancy way of saying a strong side linebacker. But I do like, I mean, when you look at West Virginia's defensive roster, I mean, he has listed Harper Holloman, David Afogo, Toby Hastrup. I mean, so many guys that, I mean, they are kind of hybrid linebackers. They could drop back into coverage. They could pressure the QB and blitz. I mean, I kind of like the bandit position along with the Rover position that we just mentioned.
12: So it's first and 10 at the 17. West Virginia in the red zone here on this near side wide receiver. Looks like Keon Hutchins is Martavius Boswell in the backfield. Stack tight ends on the line. It will get the handoff over towards Boswell, and he'll be brought down. It's like maybe just getting back the line again.
4: I think this entire drive has been filled with these read options where it's confusing us. Where, I mean, I'm shocked the UT Martin defense is defending this so well because I really don't know who the ball is going to go to every play.
12: So looks like Boswell back for another snap in the backfield. Now he'll be subbed out here. As for who that is coming in, looks like Lawrence Autry is. He'll get the toss snap. That one blown up. Flagged, though, on the play as UT Martin blew that thing up. That was number three.
2: Pitch to number 28, Lawrence.
12: That being Joel Castleberry blowing things up.
4: He's already back in.
12: See what the flag is on the play. They might have just picked it up. As there'll be a delay of game on offense. So that's a 5-yard penalty and second down, so you can pretty much wipe out what just happened there.
4: Yeah, I mean, I'm a little shocked that they declined it. Or I'm sorry, I'm pretty shocked they accepted it. If that was a TFL for Castleberry, I would have declined it and made a third down.
12: Two in the backfield, one on either hip for Scotty Fox. Two receivers on the left, one on the right. Fox takes it, and he'll keep it throwing towards, that looked to be Keon Hutchins, went over and out of his hands. Third and 15 coming up.
4: Really nice coverage on the play action there by UT Martin, because we've seen plays earlier in this drive where West Virginia has run play action, and there's been men wide open. Really good coverage downfield. Good adjustment by the UT Martin offense to not allow a big completion on second and 15.
12: Cade Bush, the tight end out there. Autry in the backfield with Fox, as Autry will get the handoff. He'll be brought down around the 17-18-yard line. Gets back to the original first down marker. It will be fourth down, and the field goal team will come on.
4: Yeah, a very conservative call there on third and 15. I don't hate it. Get the field, get a couple yards closer for an easier field goal. First field goal attempt of the day for West Virginia.
12: Looks like a 35-yarder coming up here for Jack Cassidy on the right hash. Good snap, good hold. The kick is up and through. Make it 45-0 West Virginia with the lead after a drive that ends a 35-yard field goal from number 42, Jack Cassidy.
4: Yeah, a lot of good looks on this pass drive by Scotty Fox operating the offense. Results in 3 points, so couldn't have been that bad.
12: As you got to say, West Virginia on the game today has looked very, very solid. Doing a lot of good things. Getting to see some of the first and second stringers. Michael Hawkins has had himself a phenomenal day. He ends his day most likely 5 of 7, 155 yards and 2 touchdowns through the air. As for on the ground, 6 carries for 96 yards and 2 touchdowns.
4: Yeah, definitely. And, I mean, you mentioned it, the passing and running attack both have been just, I think, equally as great. I think it's just, I mean, we already talked about it before, explosive play after explosive play, these short drives. This was the longest drive of the day. It had to be, and it ended up resulting in 3 points, which is still a successful drive, but it's just all these other drives have been either 30 seconds to 2 minutes long, which is, that's really successful, and that leads to this 45-0 scoreboard that we're seeing right now.
12: It's a 15-play, 73-yard drive that went 6 minutes and 21 seconds. So West Virginia ended it with 3 points. As kicking off now and in towards the back of the end zone, returner not even moving, DJ.
2: Kick goes into the end zone.
4: They expect it.
12: Yeah.
4: He's showing off. I think he's kicked it to the same place on every single kickoff.
12: Cassidy runs off the field. Gets a nice dap up from his holder and punter, Brian Hansen. As West Virginia defense back out. Looks like it'll be Tate Sorber at quarterback once more. Starting the drive off here, 5 wide are the Skyhawks. Looks like West Virginia will line up in some man coverage. As we'll move a man closer down on the line, takes a shotgun snap, looking, has a slip option, will elect to throw towards a comebacking route, as that one brought in at around the 36-yard line there by Deuce Oliver.
4: Yeah, Deuce Oliver has gotten a lot of comebacks, curls, hitches. I mean, that's basically been this entire UT Martin offense for these past couple of drives that they've had extending back to the first half. And, I mean, like you said earlier, Sorber really hasn't had really any long throws. It's just been these 6 to 8 yard hitches and comebacks, and a really good catch there by Deuce Oliver.
12: It's a correction. It was waved off. They'll say he didn't get the foot down, so make it 2nd and 10. As Tommy Ansley in the backfield, he'll get the carry over towards the right side, trying to knife through some defenders and be brought down around the 29-yard line, a gain of 4.
4: Nice way to navigate around his blockers there. I mean, it looked like there were a bunch of West Virginia bodies there right at the line of scrimmage, but he decides to follow his blockers on an inside run, kind of cuts it back more inside towards the linebackers, gets a 4-yard gain.
12: That's Taylor Brown on the tackle for West Virginia. Third and 6 coming up here for UT Martin. As Emerson Joyce subs into the game on the defensive line. Ansley in the backfield with Sorber. Two receivers out to left. One on the right, tight end Costner on the line. Sorber takes a shotgun snap, looking, firing up through the middle. That one's brought in with pressure in his face. Good catch by Caleb Washington as he'll get the first down on four progress.
4: Yeah, nice little, I mean, once again, another curl hitch route, but this time all the other curl and hitch routes that we've seen earlier in the game have been more to the outside. This one is right in the middle, right near the linebackers. You have three West Virginia bodies that ended up tackling him, but a nice catch there by Caleb Washington to get the first down and extend the drive for the Skyhawks.
12: It's Jason Hall bringing pressure through the middle. It's West Virginia stacking the box a bit here. Shotgun snap, looks like a handoff to Ansley, but he's brought down well behind the line of gain. Looks like a loss of three. They're on the stop for West Virginia. And that'll end the third quarter. Looks like it was Emerson Joy there. As we'll hit a quick break. Fourth quarter coming up. West Virginia 45, UT Martin 0. Don't go anywhere. We'll be back after this.
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12: Fourth quarter coming up here between West Virginia and UT Martin. It'll be second and 12 on the 33-yard line after a 2-yard loss by Tommy Ansley ended the third quarter.
4: Yeah, no, I mean, this UT Martin defense, and honestly, watching this game, it really doesn't feel like they have 0 points. There's just been a lot of long drives that they've had where they've gotten to West Virginia's side of the field and they just haven't been able to capitalize. They either haven't been able to find the end zone or they haven't made their field goals. I mean, it's just a lot of missed opportunities for this UT Martin offense in terms of getting points on the board.
12: As the residue from the fireworks is starting to make its way up to the press box.
4: Yeah.
12: Sorber still in at quarterback. Three people in the backfield with him. One wide receiver out to the right. Now a man goes in motion here on the far side. It'll be handoff. No, fakes it. And it's kept. That one just spiked into the ground. As Chris Franklin is also back there. It'll be third and 12 after the incompletion.
4: Nice play by Jason Hall there. Not falling for the pump fake from Sorber.

0: Play by Tommy Ansley there, just sitting in the middle of the field, waiting for the ball, waiting for the check down. Sorber gets rid of it, and Ansley does the rest. Nice little 11-yard gain on 3rd and 12.
1: He's brought down by Ferris Bomar coming in, and now 4th and 1. UT Martin will keep the offense on the field for the time being. So they draw up here. DJ, I'd like to think maybe a run.
0: I don't know, because they've gone with these 3rd and 4th down runs like we were talking about earlier in the game. They just haven't worked. I mean, it looks like they're going with a tight end there. Three receivers out there, so I could see a little play action here.
1: As referees will blow this play dead. See what the stoppage is for. Looks like potentially a timeout call by UT Martin as the clock was. So rule the last play as a first down run. We'll say that Ansley reached and got the first, so 4th and 1, no more, 1st and 10 it is.
0: So that makes that play by Ansley a lot better. I mean, obviously, he caught the ball around about 3 or 4 yards from the line of scrimmage, ended up making a move, going around the outside, and got boomsticked out of bounds, but he could have definitely reached for it. Nice little 12-yard gain, making something out of nothing.
1: Ansley on the left hip of Sorber in the shotgun, now moves to his right. Sorber takes the snap, hands it off over towards Ansley, gets through the line, a gain of around 9 yards, make it 2nd and 1.
2: Tommy Ansley, the ball carrier.
0: Tommy Ansley making his name known. Obviously, we mentioned him pregame that we thought he was the running back one, but he's been splitting carries with a lot of guys on this UT Martin offense. Chris Franklin, most notably, who has 12 rushes today. Ainsley only has 7 for 12 yards, but his longest gain of the day right there.
1: Looks like it was Demary Williams on the tackle. It's now 2nd and 1 here for the Skyhawks. Shotgun once again takes a snap. Throwing will go to a simple check down up through the middle. He's eventually brought down. And that one looked like the ball got out to Micaiah Sherrod, but it was just brought down. No fumble. First down up to the 40-yard line.
0: How many hitch route receptions is that now?
1: It's got to be at least 50.
0: Yeah, I could agree with that.
1: Three receivers out to the right here for Tate Sorber. West Virginia on the defensive end going with the check down here to the running back. He's brought down. There was Peel. Sort of got upended there. Gain of around 3 yards.
0: Don't hate that play. I like the running back going in motion with trips to the right. Nice blocking by the receivers on this West Virginia backup secondary. Nice little gain there. Nice little play drop.
1: We'll call it 2nd and 8. Off the check down to the running back, Peel. This is Rawlison on the tackle. Now two backs in the backfield with the quarterback. One moving out now, taking the shotgun snap, looking. He'll throw. No, he'll scramble up through the middle. He's brought down hard. Looked like on the tackle. To be a linebacker.
2: Brought down by Tyler
1: Stolsky. It was Tyler Stolsky there on the tackle. Like Jason Hall might have been in the mix as well.
0: And that was Tate Sorber's first true rush of the day. Technically, he has 4 rushes for -9 yards. Those other 3 rushes, if you want to call it, were sacks. First time he's actually stepped up into the pocket and scrambled.
1: 3 receivers out to the left. Ansley in the backfield. Man in motion going to the right side of the field now. Takes the snap. Looking through the middle. Firing there to the check down. That was batted down at the line. An incompletion there on 3rd down. Make it 4th and 6.
0: Yeah, Taylor Brown right at the line of scrimmage. Putting his hands up. Looked like he was celebrating afterwards. Definitely got one hand up. Deflected it. Nice play by Taylor Brown there.
1: This looked like also that Cam Torber was in on the mix. As for now, UT Martin will keep the offense out there. Ansley still in the backfield. 2 receivers out on the left, 1 on the right. UT Martin still looking for their first points of the day. They'd love to get them right here. Puts his tight end in motion. That looks like Hewitt. As he'll take the snap. Looking up through the middle. Going to the check down just at the line of gain. They might have to bring the chains out for this one. There was a tackle made down. It looked like Deuce Oliver on the reception. As for the initial placement, looks to be short. As that it will be. So call a timeout on the field. Looks like they'll bring out the chains to measure this one.

0: as we'll bring it to a media timeout. So we'll come back and have that update and more after this break right here on U92 The Moose.
1: Have you seen stray cats in your neighborhood? You're not alone. In 2024, Monongalia County had over 10,000 stray cats.
2: Though they're cute, stray cats spread diseases like rabies, damage property, and kill pets and local wildlife. 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
0: Welcome back inside Mylan Pushkar Stadium as West Virginia leads at 45-0. And some big news around college football. Michigan has upset number 11 Oklahoma in Ann Arbor. So coming off of a one-point win against Western Michigan on the Hail Mary, they're going to beat Oklahoma.
9: A very controversial win, and I think America was rooting for Oklahoma to blow Michigan out after that end, but Michigan looked like the better team. We were kind of following it very briefly here, looking at the score updates, looking at the box score, and it looks like, I want to say, what was it, 17-10? I want to say that was
0: I didn't see the full final, but either way, new quarterback on for West Virginia, number 8, Jairon Hewley, freshman out of Belgrade, Florida, former 3-star recruit, and also the nephew of former WU quarterback Juwan Sider. So Hewley will get some reps here in this one. Two running backs in the back as he'll hand that one off up through the middle. A gain of around 3 yards there as that looked to be Martavius Boswell.
10: Boswell on the carry. Gain of 3 on the play.
0: West Virginia will get back set quickly. Trying to make some things happen here. Running back switching in the backfield. Still two back. Look, another handoff coming up through. No, it'll be a keeper there by Hewley. So he'll get to the first down marker. Move the chains. First down, West Virginia. Up to around the 43-yard line.
9: Yeah, and I'm liking this new formation that they're running with the two backs in the backfield. You haven't seen it much. We saw it very briefly with Scotty Fox in the game. Now with Jairon Hewley in there. I really like it. I mean, obviously they're not doing it now, but
0: Hewley in the backfield, running back on his left, two receivers out on his left. He'll fake the handoff, QB keeper here. Hewley tries to stiff arm one, gets around, and jumps out of bounds after a gain of around 3 or 4.
9: Looks like there was a little bit of confusion there. Looks like he tried to fake a handoff to the right, but the running back didn't even go for the fake handoff, just went out to block. So maybe a brief little mix-up there, but still resulted in a gain.
0: Joel Castleberry to usher him out. This time a handoff going up through the middle. It'll be a gain of around 4 there from Martavius Boswell. Make a 3rd and 1.
9: Consistent 3rd and 4 yard gains. We'll eventually get you a first down, and that's what we've seen these past couple plays for this WVU rush offense.
0: Well, I might be a psychic, but I'm thinking a run here, DJ. As it'll be a handoff up through the middle. Did he get there?
10: Boswell on the carry.
0: Far official says yes, he did. Only a first down. Move the chains.
9: Well, you got it right, but UT Martin played it pretty perfectly that time. Unfortunately, there's not much you can do on a 3rd and 1.
10: Ball spotted at the UT Martin 46.
0: Yeah, it's in the backfield. Looks like Lawrence Autry back there with Hewley. Two receivers out to the right, one on the left. Takes a snap. keeps it himself up through the middle, a gain of around 3 or 4 yards there on the QB keeper.
9: What are the chances we see another pass play for the rest of the game?
0: We might not.
9: I'm not thinking so. I will say, I mean, I still like these read options, but it's going to confuse us still. I mean, right to the end of the game.
0: Autry still in the backfield. Hewley takes a snap, hands it off to him, blitzes up through the middle, gets a gain of around 2 or 3 yards. That was Chris Wolfson on the tackle.
10: Autry on the carry.
0: So you can make it third and manageable. We'll call it third and three.
9: And hey, they've only gotten 2 3- or 4 yard gains, so they have a good chance of getting this first down right here.
0: And subbing in looks like the tight end Carter Zuliani. Coming in maybe as an extra blocker here. Hewley with Autry on his left. One receiver out on either side. Tight end stacked on the line. As a handoff coming up through to Lawrence Autry. No, Hewley will keep it legit. Get past one defender before being brought down around the 25-yard line.
9: And once again, another read option play for this West Virginia offense. Very good decision there by Jaiwon Hewley to keep the ball. Looks like he did a little stiff arm. Could have been a block, though, but very good separation for the QB.
10: Ball at the 27.
0: West Virginia will take a bit of a second here to cool things down. Same formation as the last play. Hewley takes the snap as there's a handoff going, and that one's stuffed. Maybe back to the line again for Martavius Boswell. Canaris Chandler on the stop.
9: Nice tackle by Chandler there. Looked like he had no right being even in that play. Came around the edge, dove for the running back's legs, ended up getting Boswell to the ground relatively quickly.
0: I will see, DJ. I'm curious to see if we'll see a pass play. It's a second and 10 here at the 27-yard line, 7-17 and counting. As here's a pass play coming up, thrown up through the middle. Looked like it was tipped, but still caught for West Virginia. Racing through. Can he find the end zone? He will. Touchdown, Mountaineers. Kedrick Triplett.
9: Oh, Nico, that's your boy.
0: That guy responded to my discussion post. He just scored a touchdown for the Mountaineers. 51-0, the current score, awaiting the extra point. 27-yard score from Jaiwon Hewley to Kedrick Triplett.
9: And you know what, Nico? I think you might be a psychic. You called out the run play earlier. You called out the pass play now. And all of a sudden, results in a touchdown. I'll give you props to that one.
0: On for the kick. Is that one up and good? It looks like it's Nate Flower drilling that one through. 52-0 to score. West Virginia with another big scores. We'll hit a media timeout. 7:07 on the clock. We'll be back after this break.
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0: West Virginia 52, UT Martin 0. Here as we have the last 7 minutes of this game here in the fourth quarter. I'm still Nico Corretto, and that's still DJ McDermott, as last drive was capped off by a 27-yard touchdown throw from Jairon Hewley. It's wide receiver catcher triplet.
9: Yeah, and I will say, Jairon Hewley has a pretty historic QBR right now, QB rating right now. He's 1-for-1, 27 yards and a touchdown, with a QB rating of 656.8. It's pretty high.
0: If I was quarterback, I'm putting that on my resume. A 10-play, 68-yard drive in 4 minutes and 13 seconds capped off by a score.
9: That score was the only pass of the drive. Like I said, Jairon Hewley is 1-of-1. A very nice, methodical drive for Hewley there.
0: It looked like it was Nate Flower on the kickoff. Is that one in towards the back of the end zone for a touchback?
9: I guess all the kickers don't. I seriously feel bad for these UT Martin returners, man. They have not gotten one rep today.
0: Maybe they might get one. We'll see. We shall see. As UT Martin back out. So looks like a new quarterback into the game for the Skyhawks.
9: Aiden Glover.
0: Aiden Glover, 6'4", redshirt sophomore from Olive Branch, Mississippi. He'll get some reps here in this one. As man in motion, low snap, hands it off on the jet sweep, going towards this near side, breaks through one tackle, and eventually gets brought down at around the 36-yard line. Gain of 11 and a first down.
9: Really nice effort there by Micaiah Sherrard. I mean, it looked like at first contact was about 3-4 yards up the field on a jet sweep, but he decided to push WVU defenders to take it for an 11, 12-yard gain and a UT Martin first down.
0: So it's Rawlison to eventually bring him out of bounds. It's UT Martin now with a fresh set at the 36-yard line. Glover takes a shotgun snap. He'll look fire on the outside. Catch made there by Caleb Washington. A gain of around 5 yards.
9: Nice throw by Glover there. I mean, it looked like a really tight window. And guess what? It was another curl slash hitch route to the outside by Caleb Washington. And it was a complete pass. Like I said, a very tight window. Good throw by the redshirt sophomore.
0: So Cameron Reddick was around for that tackle, as well as Jair Rollison. So now Glover, second down and 5 after the check down. Puts his man in motion. I think Sherrod, and he'll get the handoff there, and that's blown up in the backfield, but the quarterback still has it. That's brought up to around the 45-yard line. Gain of around 4. Faked out everyone as Sherrod got hammered in the backfield.
9: He really did. Great decision by Aiden Glover there. Nice way to make a move, but then he also looked like he got hit pretty hard and took it.
0: It was Jeremiah Johnson that brought down Sherrod.
9: No mercy.
0: Hey, that's what you got to do in football. It's 3rd and 1 here for UT Martin. Glover off that 4-yard keeper. On the doorsteps of another first down here around midfield. Running back on his left as referees blow a stoppage. It'll be a timeout call by UT Martin, their first of the half. Here, as we have 5 minutes, 10 seconds left in the fourth quarter. And that'll bring us to immediate timeout. We'll hit that, hit a quick break, come back, and have the rest of the game here between West Virginia and UT Martin right here on U92 The Moose.
17: 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It had been building up steam ever since World War II. And in the early 1950s, it was called Rhythm and Blues. But you couldn't hear those jumping sounds on the jukebox in the front. 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I'm Matt the Cat. 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
8: 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Remember, never underestimate the power of the Moose.
9: Well, once again, thank you, Darth Vader, for bringing us back in here on U92 The Moose. 5 minutes, 10 seconds on the clock as the National Weather Service has notified WVU Athletics of a severe weather threat. While there's no immediate danger, they are urging fans to begin to prepare to exit if necessary.
10: Yeah, there's 5 minutes and 10 seconds left in this game, and both teams have been running the ball for majority of this of these last couple drives. So keep the clock going, and we will get out of here safe and sound.
9: So we'll say, hopefully, these two teams can get the rest of this game in, but with a score currently sitting at 52-0, you'd like to think this one's done and dusted.
10: Yeah, you would like to think that. I mean, UT Martin might want to get at least some points on the board if they could. Obviously, it is 3rd-and-1, so I would guess run here, but you never know.
9: So our good friend Alex Silverman was just shown on the video board, former U92er. It's Glover. Still in the game here for UT Martin. He's on the video board again. In the shotgun, lone receiver on either side. Motion Washington, it'll be a keeper as he'll be brought down well behind the line of gain.
10: Jason Hall, what a play. He didn't get fooled by the fake handoff. Aiden Glover decides to roll out left. And he makes a play for negative 7 yards on 3rd-and-1. Great read.
9: They make it 4th-and-8, and you bring on the punt team. Matt Sagal on to return. It's Matt Zuluaga on to punt for UT Martin. 4 minutes, 40 seconds and counting here in this fourth quarter. Maybe we'll see a bit of electricity here from Matt Sig. That punt up. Sig will let it drop in front of him. That one will roll all the way down to around the 9-yard line before being brought down by the UT Martin punt team.
10: Yeah, maybe not the best decision there, but I can understand being conservative at this point in the game. You have 4:56 left in the game. Score's 52-0. You don't want to get hurt on a useless punt return there.
9: Yeah, so we'll have another new quarterback coming into the game here. Not a new one, but a new for the season. Max Brown, number 6. Checking in at quarterback, getting some reps. So the 4th quarterback that West Virginia has played in today's game.
11: Max Brown
9: played in 2 games last season. Prior to that was a transfer from Charlotte. So we'll get some game time here. 4 minutes, 17 seconds left on the clock. It'll be a handoff and a shotgun snap as that one maybe gets to around the line of gain.
11: Number 34.
10: It looks like, once again, another read option. This West Virginia offense in the second half has been entirely read option plays, reading the defense, either handing it off to the running back or keeping it with the quarterback. Besides that one pass play that ended up resulting in a touchdown.
9: The junior Darius Morant in the backfield, he'll get another handoff there from Max Brown as he'll chug on through a gain of around 3 yards. Move it to around 3rd-and-6. Sheet Duncan there on the tackle. West Virginia moving quickly. Getting their guys back set. It's like Landon Drum, wide receiver here on the near side. As Brown will take the low snap. Fakes a handoff. That one's in the hands of UT Martin. They score. Just like that, the Skyhawks steal the ball in a fumble and waltz into the end zone. It's John Betts the 3rd.
10: Shutout no more. Fumbled snap by Max Brown. Looks like he had trouble deciding. Actually, it looked like he got taken out of the hands Looks like a bit of miscommunication, maybe a late decision. But John Betts takes advantage, the starting outside linebacker for UT Martin, and gets some points on the board for the Skyhawks.
9: Yeah, as you said, DJ, shutout no more. UT Martin strikes here with less than 4 minutes to go in the fourth quarter off of a, I guess you could describe it as a muffed handoff from Max Brown to Darius Morant, as referees will blow this one dead before the extra point.
10: Yeah, and it really looked like Darius Morant just tried to hold on for a little too long there. Maybe Max Brown looked like he was a little indecisive too, but, I mean, when you mix those two factors together, I mean, you kind of just saw the ball pop out because neither of them knew who was going to have it.
9: So that was a delay of game call, so they move the extra point back 5 yards. Shouldn't make much of a difference, though. But we shall see. I've seen crazier things in life, DJ.
10: I mean, me too, but, I mean, no offense, they haven't kicked an extra point all day, so maybe moving it back 5 yards
9: and
10: could affect them a bit.
9: They have also missed a field goal.
10: That is completely correct, so you never know.
9: Middle, around a 26-yard as West Virginia jumps offside. Well, you can move them straight back to where they were.
10: I was
9: going
10: to say, they're going to go right back to where they were. And if we keep doing flags like this, then maybe the game will get delayed if it keeps taking this long.
9: Still 3 minutes, 25 seconds on the clock. As you could pretty much just say that neither of those penalties happened. Erase them from your memory. Here comes the extra point.
10: I was going to say, it's still a middle extra point. Right back to the beginning, just a waste of 2 minutes.
9: All right, here we go. West Virginia moving a little bit of motion on the line. It's a good snap, good hold, and a good extra point. 52-7 the score after a chaotic missed handoff. Went to UT Martin scoring on the same play.
10: Yeah, it really seems like the only time that a quarterback hasn't had success today. I mean, Michael Hawkins, he obviously showed out before. Scotty Fox was being a pretty good game manager earlier. And Jyron Hewley, 1 for 1, 27 yards and a touchdown. So, unfortunately, Max Brown got the bad end of the stick there. And who do you think is going to get charged with fumble there after looking at that play?
9: I believe they charged it to the running back, Morant, as I will say, DJ, there's another quarterback warming up on the sideline. It's Max Anderson.
10: So that's number 5.
9: Number 19.
10: I meant number 5 quarterback to
9: play. Oh, number,
10: today.
9: Yes, like fifth quarterback in the game.
10: Fifth quarterback
9: yes,
10: to
9: yes.
10: play today, yes.
9: It looks like Max Anderson might get in the game. Just because he was thrown doesn't mean he's going to play, but we'll see. And we'll get only the second kickoff of the day from UT Martin. Obviously kicking off to begin this second half. And right now, this will be DJ Epps back to receive this one. As the kick way up in the air, as Epps will fair catch it at around the 3-yard line, bring it out to the 25, as he had a bit of a mix-up there on the blockers. As new quarterback coming in, looks like it'll be number 19, Max Anderson, getting, I believe, his first game reps as a Mountaineer.
10: There we go. Love to see it. Obviously, 5 quarterbacks in one game, something you don't usually see that often, but, you know, get as many reps as you can with a score like this.
9: It's Max Anderson, redshirted last year, so yeah, this is his first true game action as a West Virginia Mountaineer. The Martinsburg, West Virginia native. This must be a special moment for him as he'll take the hand off, give it off, as that'll be a gain of around 5 as the line pushed him up through Darius Morant. So it's Canaris Chandler on the tackle here. 3 minutes and counting. Sure, both teams will be all right with running this clock out, besides obviously the 2-minute warning.
10: Yeah, and obviously you can tell the entire game the Mountaineers have been in a, I shouldn't say no huddle, but a very fast-paced offense. Right now they're not even lined up on the line of scrimmage. They're taking their good old time. They want to waste this clock. They want to get it down, but they still want to get some guys some good reps to end the game.
9: Anderson in the shotgun once again. Takes another handoff to Morant, as that'll be a gain of around 2-3 yards. He was pushed once again by the line. Really good push there once again.
10: Yeah, UT Martin D-line. I mean, they have to know the run is coming at this point. So,
9: seeing a true trenches battle here is So the referees will confirm it as third down and one. As with the play clock, with more time in terms of seconds on the game clock, that should take us to the two-minute warning. But we'll see. Got around 5 seconds in counting, as it looks like, yes, it will. So that'll take us to the two-minute warning here. West Virginia up 52-7 over UT Martin. We'll hit a break for the media timeout. Come back, have the last 2 minutes of this one for you right here on WVU-FM Morgantown, 91.7 U92, The Moose.
0: I'm Chris Jakimic. 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
19: Now back to Mountaineer Field at Mile and Pushcar Stadium. 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
9: Welcome back inside Mile and Pushcar Stadium. 2 minutes on the clock. I'm still Nico Crow. That's still DJ McDermott. We got the whole post-game crew coming up here after the conclusion of this game. West Virginia up 52-7. Over the UT Martin Skyhawks. What's been a very good game as West Virginia finds themselves in the 3rd and 1. First down will give West Virginia the ability to just kneel this thing out.
10: Yeah, I mean, like you were saying before, I might be a psychic, but I think this is a run play.
9: I think so. It's Max Anderson in the backfield with him, Darius Morant. So see what West Virginia does here. 3rd down and 1. As Anderson will keep it himself, goes up through the middle, gets a first down a little more, up to the 41-yard line for the first down.
10: And that'll most likely be the game there. I will say I like the effort by Darius Morant there. He pancaked the guy totally far away from the play, but Max Anderson gets the room to get the first down, and Darius Morant gets a pancake in the process.
9: So it was Reginald Allen Jr. on the tackle. As now West Virginia will just let this play clock wind down. They're not kneeling it, though. Two wide receivers on the right, one on the left. Running back in the backfield. Anderson will take it. Hand it off to Morant up through the middle. Gets a gain of around 2 yards. Make that second and 8. Bit surprising, DJ. They're just not kneeling it out yet.
10: I was about to say, yeah, that first down. I mean, you even said it. First down wins them the game. There really shouldn't be much debate about it, but I guess they want to get couple more carries, and I guess get some guys with more reps. I'm not really sure what the explanation is, but.
9: Yes, you do have a lot of the backup linemen in, one of them Deshaun Woods. The left tackle getting some reps. So it looks like Landon Livingston at center. Started almost every single game at center last year. As Anderson hands it off. Up through the middle, gets to around the 46 for being brought down. There, a gain of 3.
10: Yeah, you have to think there's one more play there. I think there's 2 seconds separating the 2 seconds separating for the end of the game. So you have to expect maybe one more play, or maybe they'll just run it out. Not really sure. I'm shocked they haven't nailed it yet.
9: As referees will blow this one dead. See what this is about. I don't see any laundry on the field, DJ.
10: No, me neither. I think these referees just want to keep the game going. I don't think they're done hearing our voices.
9: Let's say if they get paid by the hour, they need to extend this to 5. As I think it's just a substitution based off of maybe a head injury. Yes, it was. Rasheed Duncan was injured on the play, so he had to come off. So the game clock will go to 20 seconds, and we'll start on the referee's signal, which will give West Virginia the ability to just not even kneel this one out. Just let the clock run and wrap this game up with a tight little boat. As West Virginia wins it 52-7, the final. The Mountaineers move to 2-0 on the season.
10: Yeah, really great game on really all facets of West Virginia football. I mean, offense was explosive. I mean, UT Martin beat them out in time of possession, and they beat them 52-7. The defense forced 3 turnovers, 1 on a turnover on downs, a forced fumble, and an interception by Ashton Woods. Special teams, they did their job, especially with that blocked punt earlier in the game and a field goal to show for it. I mean, not really much else you can ask for from a team when they have a performance like this.
9: So that will do it for the game. DJ, I'll hit you a quick question before we sign it off and leave it to the post-game crew. It's the player of the game for you.
10: I mean, I think it's pretty obvious. Michael Hawkins Jr. It has to be. I mean, starting QB comes in, plays 2.5 quarters-ish right around there. He goes 5 for 7, 155 yards, and 2 touchdowns in the air. And then that's not all. He ended up having 6 rush attempts for 96 yards and 2 touchdowns, including a 71-yard rushing touchdown on a QB draw in the first quarter, which was explosive for this West Virginia crowd. He's player of the game by a mile, even though he only played basically half the game.
9: Yeah, I'll give it to Michael Hawkins. If it wasn't going to be him, I'd say DJ Epps. 2 receptions for 112 yards and a touchdown. It's pretty efficient.
10: On the defensive side of the ball, I'd also go Ashton Woods. He had the lone interception of the game, and we mentioned his name multiple times on the broadcast for just the entire linebacker group that was involved.
9: And so let you listen to a little bit of Take Me Home, Country Roads by the great John Denver.

As that will do it for the game coverage, but don't go anywhere without post-game coverage led by R.J. Rice, Blake Fuchs, John Doucette, and Dom Brusco. Final score 52-7. Big thank you to everyone listening as well as everyone back at U92 for making this stuff possible. I've been Nico Creto. That's been DJ McDermott. Signing off for now, saying good afternoon, good evening, and good night from Morgantown.

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3: Your feelings are relative. 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
5: A West Virginia winner as West Virginia beats UT Martin by final of 52-7. Hello, everyone. My name is U92 Sports producer RJ Rice, the host of this post-game show, alongside me, Blake Fuchs, John Doucette, and Dom Brusco. Guys, West Virginia in the second half did not let off the gas. A very different second half than we saw last week against Coastal Carolina. I'll read off some of the stats for both offenses. UT Martin had 318 yards of total offense, 170 through the air, 148 on the ground. And for West Virginia, they had 525 total yards with 209 through the air and 316 rushing yards from the ground. I mean, guys, really talking about this West Virginia offense, I mean, they got the job done, and you put up the amount of points, 52. You can't complain on that one.
6: Yeah, very commendable job. Obviously, West Virginia stuck to the run game. They had five quarterbacks in, and two of them didn't even attempt a pass. So very much a run-heavy offense. Like you said, RJ, 316 yards on the ground over 51 carries, averaging 6.2 yards per carry. So very run-heavy West Virginia offense. They only attempted 12 passes throughout the entire game. But it was consistent compared to where it was before. They scored 17 points in the third quarter, 7 in the fourth. So compared to last week when they only scored a single touchdown in the second half against Coastal Carolina, West Virginia kept the gas on throughout the whole game.
7: Yeah, I mean, there was just a lot of hallmarks of a good football team all over this game. I mean, prior to that weird, bizarre field goal sequence at the end of the or extra point sequence at the end of the game, the Mountaineers only had one penalty for 5 yards. That was the real reason why Coastal Carolina was able to get back into the game in the second half last week. In addition to that, they converted all of their red zone attempts throughout the entire game. So just when they got the ball down the field, they scored. I mean, it looked very efficient. I mean, Hawkins only attempted 7 passes, ends up with 5 or 7 passing for 155 on the day, but 2 touchdowns. But he throws the ball, he looks good, man. I'm excited to see the Mountaineers have to air out a bit more on these upcoming games. I guess for an area of concern, you could say that UT Martin was able to move the ball on the ground, but the Mountaineers did what they wanted to do, what they did last week as well, and get those turnovers with that big forced fumble in the first half and then the Ashton Woods pick in the second half. So even though UT Martin can move the ball on the ground, they did not reach the end zone until very late in this game on a fumble, actually. The offense didn't reach the end zone in all this game, so the Mountaineers' defense have to be proud of keeping them off the board this entire game, even though they had a lot of yardage.
8: Yeah, there's a lot of takeaways that you can have for the Mountaineers and for UT Martin, but specifically we talked about how UT Martin was close in stats with West Virginia at halftime. West Virginia's team, like you guys have stated, kind of just kept the pedal to the metal and they were able to still be productive with offensive scoring. Now, what's good about this is that they were able to get some new guys in, like you had Martavius Boswell get in. He's kind of a more elusive back, if you would. 8 carries, 31 yards, for averaging around 4 yards per carry. This is good to see that you're starting to experiment with these guys. So in case you have a man down like Cam Cook or Amari Latimer, you can be comfortable now. You know that Martavius Boswell could probably take over. You've seen the reps. You've seen him out on the field. Now you're comfortable with him being the third string guy. And you can say that about a lot of players today, a lot of young guys, a lot of new guys that got reps in during this second half that just kind of shows you the product that West Virginia is putting out.
5: Yeah, and I think if you are a Mountaineer fan, you have to be pleased with the result of this game, obviously, and how both the offense and defense have played. I mean, John, I know you mentioned it. Ashton Woods had a sack and an interception. Some could arguably say the player of the game on the defensive side, but for West Virginia, you also now know what you have at your depth. You also got the tight ends involved. Ryan Ward, that's the first catch, as DJ mentioned on the broadcast, by a tight end all season. I know this is only week two, but still, usually you see some sort of tight end activity, but for West Virginia, they did not have any in their week one game against Coastal Carolina. But for West Virginia, you saw a total of 5 quarterbacks play. You really got to see your whole quarterback room. I know the Max Brown fumble scenario where that's how UT Martin got their 7 points on the board. But really, besides that little miscue from the quarterbacks, I mean, all 4 of them really showed some sort of promise.
6: Yeah, even with that fumble, I think that's why you have these guys come in for a few plays, because it's that learning moments of something you can't really simulate in a scrimmage, you have to do in a game, something like that, that you can't plan for, and it just kind of sporadically comes about. You can sort of use that as a teaching moment, but I think having that depth, being able to play all 5 guys and be confident in that is really good, especially around this entire West Virginia team as a whole. I think Rich Rod said at the beginning of the year, we can play pretty much 1 or 2 guys at every single position, and that really showed, because you're able to have so many players in and still be confident enough to have them at a still competitive level. I think that was a really good showing. So sort of like what you said, Dom, about having different guys come in at running back, I think that's another good thing to look at. There was wide receivers that were taking jet sweeps, and I think that's really good to have the ability to play any sort of set package. RJ talked about the fact that tight ends got some more reps. I think the tight end room we talked about the beginning of the year was pretty stacked. You had 3 very competitive tight ends that could, you know, pretty much play whenever. So getting these guys reps and then having learning moments like the fumble and then giving people the ability to have some playing time is good. And I think having them play at a pretty competitive level as well is very confident if you're Rich Rod.
7: Yeah, I mean, as you mentioned, Blake, I mean, truly nothing in any sport equates to actual in-game experience. So it's important in these FCS matchups to get your guys in the game, to find room for different players. I mean, hey, one of them could emerge as a big part down the field, down the stretch, as we saw Scotty Fox kind of do late last year. But, I mean, in terms of quarterbacks, I think this game established that it's clear that Michael Hawkins is QB1 on this team. And that's because he has something that I think a lot of quarterbacks in this that we haven't seen in a while from a quarterback, and that is just true explosive play ability with his legs and his arm as well. I mean, that's a clear theme for the Mountaineers. I think you can take away from both these first 2 games that this team is explosive. This team has multiple guys who can take the ball and get 70, 80 yards any play. I mean, you saw the first play of the Coastal game, Cam Cook. This game, you saw Michael Hawkins take off for a 1-yard run. You saw DJ Epps with a big run. And I mean, this team, like, the defense clearly has issues, as we've seen for both these games. But I think in order to combat that, you're going to need to have some guys who can just put points on the board, man, from really any spot, be a threat to score. So I think the Mountaineers clearly have seen that you have that in those 3 guys, and you're hopefully going to find some more guys who can do the same thing down the stretch.
8: A good point to make for West Virginia, too, is just their versatility that they have on their offense. Look at DJ Epps. He's taken some carries, and he's also made some plays today just receiving, right? He had 2 receptions for 112 yards. That's great. He can also run the ball, too. You like to see guys like that. And a way I think about it, former Pittsburgh Steeler, now Tampa Bay Buccaneer, Kenneth Gainwell, a receiver that could, well, running back, that could both get, he could get, line up in the backfield, and he could catch passes. You want guys like that are versatile, because that gives defenses, that's going to give Virginia a bit of a problem, because now they have to worry about DJ Epps. You don't really have that statement wide receiver yet. I'm surprised that Jaden Braid didn't get that many looks today because he had the most receptions in the Coastal game. But this kind of keeps – this will keep Virginia thinking whenever you consider defensive coordinators and they're planning against West Virginia. You have to think you got to worry about Michael Hawkins Jr. and his capability of being a mobile quarterback and also passing. You have to worry about Cam Cook, his capability of running out and having those explosive plays. And you saw DJ Epps today have a few explosive plays himself. It's a lot to worry about, and that's a good factor for West Virginia, as it's not simple. This offense is not simple.
5: Yeah, you even mentioned DJ Epps, and you're talking about like that standalone receiver, and I think he's slowly working his way up to that factor. Somebody else I'm shocked they really didn't get that much involved was John Neider, number 80. The wide receiver only had one catch for 9 yards. And you saw Cyrus Trowell get a little bit of action. He had one for 11. But I really think for this West Virginia Mountaineer team, you saw a lot that excites you for this potential game with your next game coming against for number 25-ranked Virginia as of this moment. I think really that's West Virginia's first biggest test, and knowing that you put out a great product, I mean, yes, it's UT Martin, but you're putting up 52 points from your offense really shows you how much growth this team has had compared to a year ago. I want to switch to the defense super quick before we end our post-game show. I really think the linebacker room did an incredible job at really helping this West Virginia pressure, and even overall for UT Martin, just give them so many fits. Ben Cutter was really in this second half performing, which we haven't really seen in the last game against Coastal Carolina, but that ended up switching as well. Cam Torber was also in there. I really think for this Mountaineer team, and Isaiah Patterson, again, he's had a really great role in this team so far. But for that linebacking room, you've got to be proud if you're Zach Alley.
6: I 100% agree. I think the linebackers are the keystone of this Mountaineer offense. They held UT Martin to only 68 combined yards in the second half. So I think that's very optimistic to sort of look at this, because when you look at last week, West Virginia's defense fell apart in the second half. There's no way around it. Zach Alley said, we just didn't execute. We weren't up to the standard. West Virginia played up to the standard in the second half, and that's really promising. The only points that were scored by UT Martin were when West Virginia was on offense. So I think when you look at the first half, there were a couple of moments where we said, oh, yeah, West Virginia, they could have let up points. I said there were 17 points on the board that UT Martin basically almost had. I don't think there was any situation like that in the second half, and I think that's really promising that Zach Alley was able to make adjustments and change the way that his set looked in order to prevent any sort of possibilities for scoring.
7: Yes, I definitely agree, Blake. Second half defense looked a lot better than the first half defense. I mean, you saw last week a failure to adjust on the defense's part really almost ended up costing them that Coastal game. But this week, as you mentioned, just a much more shutdown operation. That defense, they really did a good job taking away the deep end. I mean, Coastal Carolina, UT Martin, they really had nobody deep the entire game. All their passes came in the short, quick game. But that can be an issue of Mountaineers. I mean, it looked like they did not do a good job covering a lot of those shorter in-breaking curl routes and those over-the-top things down the sidelines. But it took away the deep part of the field, which has been an issue for the Mountaineers in years past. So if you can eliminate the explosive play, I mean, that goes a long way, because, I mean, every third down is a new opportunity for a drive to end.
8: I mean, there's not really much you can criticize about West Virginia's defense. I would say that they create a lot of opportunities for the offense. For example, in the first half, whenever UT Martin was at the goal line, they were able to punch out the ball, and they've been really good at this. They've been really physical. They've been aggressive. They've been on the ball. They've been cutting in passing lanes, just like Ashton Woods did. He kind of made a dive and play to get that turnover, right? It's all about this physicality, and clearly the effort's there. This unit, the linebacker specifically, they're trying their best. They're getting in there. They're suffocating the quarterback. They're really putting pressure on multiple guys, and you saw that today with UT Martin. They tried several guys, right? They tried Julian Calvez. He got taken out within – it didn't take too long for them to take him out and replace him with Serber, as Calvez lost the ball, and clearly that wasn't going to work. They tried the running quarterback. He got stuffed. They tried the passing quarterback. He did okay, Serber did, but then they also put in – they tried Aiden Glover for a few plays as well. But it just goes to show that the D-line, the linebackers, they're doing a really good job at trying to put as much pressure as possible on the quarterback to suffocate him, to try to create these opportunities. And you even saw that in special teams, too, when they blocked that punt. And there was another time where they almost blocked a second kick. They really got in there. They're physical. They're tough. You're not letting on the brakes with this unit.
9: Yeah, and I think for West Virginia, you have to be really pleased with how your linebacking core played today. Before we do go off the air, though, I'll ask everybody, player of the game, either offensively or defensively for West Virginia, who stood out to you?
6: I'm going to go with the obvious answer here. Isaiah Patterson, 8 total tackles on the game, 4 solo, half TFL. The linebacker core, I will not emphasize this enough. The linebacker core is the best part of West Virginia's offense or defense. So they are going to be the big playmakers. Him and Ben Cutter are such an integral part of the defense. I think those two will be giving Virginia fits next week at Charlotte.
7: I'm going to go with Michael Hawkins. I mean, this is like, you can just tell Rich Rod's wanted the QB like this for so long. I mean, he looked so shifty throughout that entire first half. Really just a guy who's just almost looks like a second running back out there. I mean, whenever you have that in your backfield in an option offense, it feels great. But I'm very excited to see what they can do with a more opened up playbook as we're assuming to see in these later weeks.
8: I'm just going to go with DJ Epsis. I would like to see more from this wide receiver core, and I was very happy with the production that DJ Epps put up. Not only could he be in the backfield, but he can also make some really explosive plays that is going to give Virginia some, they're going to have to change some things if they're looking at his film.
9: Yeah, I'm going to go with more of a different one. I'm going to go with Kamari Wilson. I really think his physicality in the secondary for West Virginia is something that they're really going to need, especially coming up against Virginia next week. Speaking of that matchup, Brett Berner will be the play-by-play for that game, along with his colors, Connor Roberts and Matt Foley. That game we will broadcast live from Charlotte. Pre-game starting 7 o'clock. I will be hosting that. Should be a lot of fun. But for the next West Virginia athletic event that we will be covering, it'll be tomorrow afternoon at 1 p.m. with pregame starting at 12:30 with West Virginia women's soccer at home against UConn. That should be a really fun matchup for the women's soccer team. But that's all we have here from Milan Pushkar Stadium. Final score, West Virginia 52, UT Martin 7. And from RJ Rice sending us off, have a great night, everybody.
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Music from New Order on U92's Alumni Takeover. You know, New Order and Joy Division are set to be inducted together into the Rock and Roll Hall of Fame at the Peacock Theater in Los Angeles on November 14th. Up next, we've got music for you from Ultravox and this one from Howard Jones.

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You're listening to 91.7 U92 FM out of West Virginia University. And that was music from Biba Doobie with Beaches. And speaking of beaches, this next artist will be playing on the beach at the Darker Waves Festival in Huntington Beach, California. This is Missing Persons with Walking in LA.

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1: Here's your updated U92 The Moose forecast. A flood watch continues. Thunderstorms likely this afternoon. Otherwise, cloudy skies expected. High temperatures reach up to 86. Winds out of the south, 5 to 10 miles per hour. Thunderstorms likely with fog in spots tonight. Lows level off around 66. Cloudy skies expected. Slight chance of rain showers with fog in spots early tomorrow. Daytime highs approaching 82. Overcast skies. And that's your updated forecast. I'm meteorologist Paul Trombley for U92 The Moose. Right now, 86.
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You're listening to 91.7, the Alumni Takeover out of West Virginia University on U92. That was music from Talking Heads, Burning Down the House, and David Byrne is currently out on tour performing a mix of solo tracks and classic Talking Heads songs. He's not planning on a Talking Heads reunion and says that he's moving forward rather than becoming a nostalgic act. Now, someone else who's out there touring, who isn't nostalgic, she's just completely adorable, is Phoebe Bridgers. Phoebe is in the Morgantown area. And when I say that, I mean you could hop in a car and take a mini road trip. She's not playing in the Berg, but you could go to D.C. or Philadelphia or Columbus to catch her this month. Right now, I'm going to play you a track that is one of my favorite from Boy Genius. This is Not Strong Enough.

Music from the Sundays on the Moose. Here's where the story ends. I've got some covers coming up for you. Royal Otis covering the Cranberries and Susie and the Banshees covering the Beatles. But there's some news. Are you ready for some news from Susie and the Banshees? On November 20th, there will be a vinyl release of B-sides of Susie and the Banshees called Downside Up. It's 49 remastered studio recordings. And Susie is also going to be on the cover of Uncut for their November episode. Here's Susie and the Banshees with Dear Prudence.

0: As a parent, you said you'd never give up the convertible.
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The Replacements on your college alternative, U92 FM, Can't Hardly Wait. That track was recently covered by Downtown Boys for a Sub Pop mixtape, a mutual aid compilation supporting the Minnesota International Institute. It's fitting that The Replacements are featured on a mixtape that is benefiting their hometown of Minneapolis. Now, this next band is not from Minneapolis. They are from Boston. This is the Pixies with Mercy Me.

Music from the Smiths, How Soon is Now on your Alumni Takeover. Thanks for hanging with me. I'm Stacy, broadcasting to you out of Los Angeles. And I've got one more song for you before I leave this hour. But stick around because the Time Warp is next, and you're not going to want to miss that. This next artist, I've seen them play live in an indoor venue in Hollywood, and this next show that they're doing is outdoors in the Hollywood Forever Cemetery, where all the stars are buried. And there's a big grassy area, and they do movies and concerts every once in a while. And that's where Fontaines D.C. is playing. I tried so desperately. I had pre-sale codes, everything. And I have lost out each time. I'm not giving up hope. I keep trying the online ticket wins through other radio stations in Los Angeles. Keep your fingers crossed for me, people. I need to go see this band. This is Fontaines DC with Starburster.

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2: I'm Levi Williams at the news desk. Our top story, during a visit to Dublin, President Donald Trump voiced support for a united Ireland, reigniting a historically sensitive political debate. Julie Walker has the details.
3: President Trump in Dublin, meeting with Ireland's prime minister and wading into a complex and politically charged subject, a unified Ireland.
4: Well, I don't want to cause any problems, but I will tell you, I'd love to see it unified.
3: He's referring to reunification of the Republic of Ireland with the United Kingdom's Northern Ireland.
4: It's going to happen eventually.
3: But later at a U.S. embassy event.
4: That's one of those questions where no matter what you say, no matter how well you say it, there's no good answer, right?
3: Competing visions of Northern Ireland have driven decades of violence. Meanwhile, protesters took to the streets to denounce Trump, weighing in on their country's politics. He's also there for the Irish Open at one of his own golf clubs. I'm Julie Walker.
2: Meanwhile, an arrest in Mississippi is bringing new answers in a high-profile case that sparked racial concerns. Donna Water has this report.
5: On Friday, police announced the arrest of a suspect in the killing of 29-year-old Tasia Fortune, a black woman who was found hanging from a tree last month in the backyard of an abandoned home in Jackson, Mississippi. Members of the community feared that Fortune's killing may have had to do with her race. At a news conference Friday, Jackson Police Chief Rochelle Brackney says the suspect is a black man, 51-year-old Jacques Ratliff, and that other arrests could come. Police say Ratliff had an association with Fortune, but would not elaborate on their relationship. I'm Donna Water.
2: And an unusually quiet Atlantic hurricane season is setting records thanks to El Nino. Ed Donahue has the details.
6: The Atlantic hurricane season so far has been quiet. No hurricanes have formed yet in the Atlantic this year, and none are likely to form for at least another week. The reason? An enormous El Nino is crushing storms before they get going. Forecasters say 2026 is the longest a season has begun without a storm that has reached winds of 74 miles per hour to qualify as a hurricane, at least in the satellite era. People living near the Atlantic, though, should not let their guard down. Several experts point to 1992, which kicked off late with devastating Hurricane Andrew. Meantime, in the Pacific, El Nino is revving up tropical cyclone activity. So far this year, storm activity in the eastern Pacific has nearly doubled, with hurricanes lasting much longer than usual. I'm Ed Donahue.
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7: Here's your updated U92 The Moose forecast. A flood watch continues until 1 a.m. tomorrow morning. Lows dip down to about 66, with fog and spots tonight under overcast skies, with storms likely. Southerly winds around 5 miles per hour. Slight chance of rain showers, with fog and spots early tomorrow. Daytime highs approaching 82, cloudy skies expected. Chance of thunderstorms tomorrow night, lows dip down to about 60. Lots of sunshine and dry Monday and Tuesday, low 70s, Monday, low 80s by Tuesday. And that's your updated forecast. I'm meteorologist Kara Foster for U92 The Moose. Right now, it's 76 degrees.
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10: Yes, indeed. You're tuned into the Time Warp on the Moose. I am your DJ and pronouncer, Ed, bringing you music you don't normally hear from the old rock and roll, soul, R&B, folk rock, country rock, prog rock, and all points in between corners of our archives, to include Sly and the Family Stone, If You Want Me to Stay, from their 73 album. And after that, we've got Ashes to Ashes from Bowie, Albert King with a blues classic, As the Years Go Passing By. How about some Yes, Clear Days? I want to thank Joel for that one. And we'll wind this segment down with Ruth Brown, Standing on the Corner, a single version of that song. So thanks for tuning in. This is the Time Warp on the Moose, 91.7 on your FM dial and U92themoose.com.

gives me real good loving, he can stay the whole day through. Ain't got no right to break.

Thank you, Miss Ruth. And hope you're not standing on the corner but having a good time someplace fun. You might even be on the road now after a football game. Anyway, you're tuned into the Time Warp, and we're going to listen to the Standells. Remember Dirty Water? Well, we're not going to play that one since we play BCD sides here on this show, the Time Warp. We're going to hear Sometimes Good Guys Don't Wear White. And after that, the ever-eccentric Leon Redbone, who played in the Mountain Lair quite some time ago with the Mississippi Delta Blues. And then we're going to wind this segment down with Bad Motor Scooter from Montrose. So thanks for tuning in. This is the Time Warp on the Moose, 91.7 on your FM dial, and U92TheMoose.com. Let's get back to the music.

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7: Yes, indeed, we do rock. We're all turned on for another hour and a half of the Time Warp. I want to thank you for tuning in on this football weekend. I'm your DJ and pronouncer, bringing you Utopia with Todd Rundgren. Loves the answer. And then the late, great Tim Harden, who is the I'm a Carpenter Man, Reason to Believe guy. But we're going to bring you A Lady Came from Baltimore from Tim. And after that, some Quicksilver Messenger Service, Dino's song. And after that, we'll wind this set down with Dave Mason with the title track from Split Coconut. So thanks for tuning in. This is a Time Warp on the Moose, 91.7 on your FM dial and U92TheMoose.com. Let's go back to the past while we still have a chance.

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1: Yes, indeed. Be careful out there. And be careful this evening. Roaming around town, going to be a lot of people still in town, so drive carefully. We've got some Percy Maysfield to wind down this hour or so. Nothing stays the same forever. A little zen in that one, I suppose. And how about some requested Jethro Tull, Nothing to Say? And we'll wind this segment down with Mercury Blues from Steve Miller and the Steve Miller Band. So thanks for tuning in. This is the Time Warp on the Moose.

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And by and by, you'll see a change. 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
3: Here's your updated U92 The Moose forecast. A flood watch continues until 1 a.m. tomorrow morning. Lows dip down to about 66, with fog and spots tonight under overcast skies, with storms likely. Southerly winds around 5 miles per hour. Slight chance of rain showers, with fog and spots early tomorrow. Daytime highs approaching 82, cloudy skies expected. Chance of thunderstorms tomorrow night, lows dip down to about 60. Lots of sunshine and dry Monday and Tuesday, low 70s, Monday, low 80s by Tuesday. And that's your updated forecast. I'm meteorologist Kara Foster for U92 The Moose. Right now, 75.
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4: Yes, indeed, you are tuned into The Moose. I am your DJ and pronouncer, Ed, bringing you a lot of good stuff you don't normally hear from the old rock and roll, R&B, folk, soul, etc., corners of U92's dusty archives. We're going to start with The Who, Shaken All Over. Yeah, and I'm not sure if this is from Live at Leeds or not, but we shall see or hear. And after that, The Doctor, Whichever Way the Wind Blows. And then we'll hear from the British Invasion corner, Billy J. Kramer and the Dakotas, Bad to Me. How about The Pride of Augusta, Georgia, The Dixie Drags with Steve Morse on guitar, Refried Funky Chicken. And wind this segment down with 3 o'clock Blues from the late B.B. King. So thanks for tuning in. This is the Time Warp on the Moose. Let's go back to the past while we still have a chance.

Thank you, BB, and mea culpa to you. You're tuned into the Time Warp on this Saturday, the 12th of September evening. I am your pronouncer and DJ, Ed, bringing you Steely Dan with Green Earrings to start this segment off. And how about some Gene Vincent and his Blue Caps with Red Blue Jeans and a Ponytail? We'll shift gears and hear from Jackson Browne in his first album from 72, the tune Under the Falling Sky. And how about some Johnny Burnett? He's going to tear it up for us. And should we have enough time, we'll hear Hawaii 5-0 from that old TV show, Bookum Dano, and The Ventures. So thanks for tuning in. This is The Time Warp on The Moose.

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10: Thanks for tuning into The Moose. This is The Moose's Time Warp. Retro rock, soul R&B, folk rock, country rock, and all points in between rock show. I am your DJ Ed, bringing you Billy Joel with a tune inspired apparently by a trip with his dad to Vienna, Austria. Guess what the title is? Vienna. And after that, how about some Evil from the Charlie Daniels Band, ZZ Top, My Head's in Mississippi. Then we'll hear the late Joe Cocker with Black Eyed Blues and wind the segment down with Love Hurts, a classic from Roy Orbison. So thanks for tuning in. This is The Time Warp. None of the hits, all of the time.

Thank you, Roy. What a tremendous voice, huh? Roy Orbison, Love Hurts. I hope you're enjoying our show. That would be the Time Warp on this Saturday evening. I am your DJ Ed, bringing you a dangling conversation from Simon and Garfunkel. Now we'll get a little bit loud with Rat Bat Blue from Deep Purple. And after Deep Purple, we'll wind this segment down with Blue Sunday from The Doors. So thanks for tuning in. 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

0: Have you ever woken up from a long night's sleep and thought to yourself, I wonder what music has come out recently? Well, if that's you, I have just a show for you. It's New Music Pioneer with Katie every Friday from 8 a.m. to 10 a.m. We're playing all of the newest songs that have come out in the last couple of months. 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

0: Gross.
1: Ever wonder how they did that sound? It's kind of strange. I never knew what that strange electric sound is, but we have lots of unusual music for you. Maybe not strange out here on the Time Warp. Got another half hour or so. We've got the Electric Light Orchestra with Bluebird, and then the Crickets with What I'd Say. And after the Crickets, we've got Johnny Winter with Shame, Shame, Shame, and Cherry Bomb from The Runaways. But first, how about some Steppenwolf with the tune Jupiter's Child? So thanks for tuning in. This is the Time Warp on the Moose, 91.7 on your FM dial and U92themoose.com.

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2: Thank you, Joan Jett, Lita Ford, and somebody else I've forgotten was in that band that went on to be very successful in the world of rock from Runaways. We're going to move on to the Rascals, or the Young Rascals, if you will. It's Wonderful from them. And how about some Stones? They'll bring us the Chuck Berry tune Carol. And we'll wind our show down with I Want to Grow Up to Be a Politician. Whatever. From the Byrds. So thanks for tuning in. This has been the Time Warp on the Moose, 91.7 on your FM dial and U92TheMoose.com. 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
1: Rhythm and blues is rock and roll. It's just music. Rhythm and blues, it's a craze, but it's a very good craze, and that there are some very beautiful songs recorded in rhythm and blues. If the people would just take time, some of the people that don't like it, would just take time out to listen to it.
2: That's the voice of a young Elvis Presley who has risen to enormous fame. He's facing his detractors, who are calling his music style, rhythm and blues, dirty. And so it begins, the rise of the most popular and influential musical figure of the 20th century, Elvis Presley. I'm Matt the Cat, and this week's Juke in the Back focuses on the cat who made rhythm and blues mainstream. They cleaned it up a little bit, they called it rock and roll, but it still had that excitement of the old rhythm and blues sounds. This is such an amazing and fertile time in music history. Cats like Elvis were blazing into a whole new world while taking some of the past with them. Elvis reinterpreted the music that he had heard growing up, the music that really turned him on, whether it was country and western, hillbilly, gospel, rhythm and blues, or blues. Elvis was influenced by it all. He was like a musical sponge, and when he got his chance on the big stage, he put out his own version of the music that had moved him so much in his formative years. And that's what this week's Juke in the Back is all about. The rhythm and blues music that influenced Elvis. Elvis loved country singers like Hank Williams and Hank Snow. He loved the gospel quartets. He dug on pop singers like Dean Martin, and he was moved by the blues. But most importantly, Elvis embraced rhythm and blues. He got his hip gyrations by watching Jackie Wilson on stage with Billy Ward and the Dominoes. He wanted to sing like Clyde McFadder. He wanted the down-home rawness of Arthur Big Boy Crudup. Elvis was certainly a derivative of these styles, but he put it all together and made it his own. And if Elvis hadn't brought this music into the mainstream, would Buddy Holly or Carl Perkins ever have gotten the chance? And if they hadn't latched on to what Elvis was doing, then maybe the Beatles, the Rolling Stones, the Who, the Small Faces, Led Zeppelin, and countless others never would have caught the rock and roll bug. And then where would we be? It all goes back to Elvis. And for Elvis, it all goes back to those influences. And that's our focus on this week's Juke in the Back. The soul that came before rock and roll. The rhythm and blues sounds of the 1940s and 50s. They're spinning off Shellac 78s out of our old Rockola jukebox. Let's begin by going back to Elvis' first session for Sun Records. It was held on July 5th, 1954, at 706 Union Avenue in Memphis, Tennessee. The guy behind the Ampex reel-to-reel machine was none other than Sam Phillips, who had founded Sun Records.